0: $2,000 in student loans.
1: Who's the doctor?
0: Neither of us, but we both have our master's.
1: In what?
0: And so my wife has her master's in school counseling. She would like to be an LPC someday, but the debt is actually getting in the way of that. And I have my Master of Divinity, where I'd like to go, and I'd like to be a lead pastor. My hesitation with doing that right now, unfortunately, is, you know, we can't really take a pay cut. So I know whatever job I end up in is not going to be my forever job right now, but we have a mess to clean up, and I'm ready to work.
1: Are you working a pulpit on the weekends just to serve?
0: I do serve, yes, sir.
1: I mean, are you speaking? Are you preaching?
0: No, sir.
1: Okay. You need to be if you want to be a pastor someday.
0: Yes, sir. I'm in communication with some pastors at my church now for some opportunities and even some like scholarly research opportunities as well, which
1: scholarly research opportunities won't get you into a senior pastor role.
0: Yes, sir.
1: No one no pastor search committee has ever gone, oh, he's a scholarly research guy. It's never happened. They want to see you preach, and can you serve their local congregations? What they want to see.
2: And you'll, many churches will pay you well more than $50,000 for that.
1: Way more.
2: Way more.
1: But you're not qualified yet because they can't see you. They can't see you doing it at this stage because you've never done it. So the Master's in Divinity does not put you into a pulpit as a senior pastor, period. It does not.
2: A lot of preaching, a lot of serving.
1: Yeah, a lot of serving and people observing.
2: Hospital visits.
1: He's an associate pastor over at this other church that's larger than our church, and our church is looking for a senior pastor. We'll take the associate pastor off their hands, move them over here. That's how that is done.
2: And is your wife going to go be a school counselor? Is she going back?
0: Yeah, she is going back for this upcoming school year.
2: And what does that pay? That pay 50 or 60 grand?
0: Yeah, she's making about 62 to 65 before.
1: And what is your what other debt other than the student loans?
0: We have medical debt. We had a high risk pregnancy where we found out that we were pregnant. As I also found out, I was losing my job.
1: Mm.
0: So that's $14,500.
1: Okay.
0: We also have a stupid tax in cars. We've got about $35,400 in cars and $6,000 on a credit card.
1: Okay. And so, well, when she goes back, you're negative because of the student loans and the cars. So, there's a couple things going on. I don't want to drive 2.5 hours for anything, okay, period, if I'm you. So I'm looking for a new position today. I'm going to work diligently and get to be near my home, or I'm going to move next to the work, but I think instead you need to find a new job. And she's got a job that's close by at her school counselor, right?
0: Yes.
1: Okay, so you need to find a new job. That's thing one. No kidding. You were already working on that, but that's a big deal because that 2.5 hours gives you opportunity to do other things like a side hustle, which can add money to this. You got to sell a $35,000 car. It's gone. It's got to go. Obviously. And by the way, that's going to help you get right side up because that payment happens to be over $500, doesn't it?
0: Well, it's two cars. It's her car payment is about $400, and I'm blessed that my grandmother is actually paying for my car. If something happened to her, I would sell the vehicle. My car engine failed, and I, fell into the shiny trap.
1: Okay, so what do you owe on your wife's car?
0: On my wife's car, we owe $17,000.
1: Yeah, okay. Well, you're going to have to pick up extra jobs. You're going to have to get closer to home so you can do that to get this thing right side up. And you're going to have to start talking about shedding some things. And and granny paying for my car is not sustainable adult behavior.
0: I would agree.
1: So short term, we can do that, but I want a plan to be out of that plan. And the plan is not she dies and I have to sell it. That's not the plan. The plan is I want to fix this by getting out of it, get my own car, but that's a little further down the road. Right now, we're trying to get this $700 thing covered immediately. And that comes from selling some stuff and picking up an extra job and quickly as possible finding a new job in the area that pays as much or more. Meanwhile, if

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0: the math here. I'm not talking about your brain. I'm talking about your math. The math is, once you decide to do this, and the two of you are sitting down looking at your every dollar budget, I would write checks and be debt-free
1: tonight.
0: Today.
1: Yeah.
0: And then, knowing that, I'm going to live on this budget without any payments, and I'm going to rebuild my emergency fund as baby step three of 3 to 6 months of expenses. So as soon as you write checks and you're debt-free, you're going to be working on baby step three. And when you finish that, which will just be a few months, then you will start your investing in baby step four. And you just start following the stuff you hear us talk about here on the air in detail. But if you don't think you're going to follow through, you won't start.
1: What's your hang up with the discipline part?
2: I don't know, honestly. I feel like coming from nothing, you know, I mean, I'm not rich. We're not rich. We don't come from rich parents, none of that. So saving up even to now, 30 grand, the fact of knowing that, okay, I can be debt free, but it took me so long to get there.
0: So what's your income?
2: Grand. I think together we're like 120 was what we made last year.
0: Okay, so if you didn't have any payments but a house payment, couldn't you save some stinking money, Edgar? I mean, mathematically? Hello.
2: Yeah.
0: Sure you could.
1: Here's the thing I think you're struggling with. My dad was a policeman. My wife's parents were teachers. We didn't even know what it was going to feel like. And I grew up, you probably grew up in a home where those people had that kind of stuff, not people like us.
2: Right.
1: And you probably got boys that you ran with, and you've got survivor's guilt, and you got that we got out guilt. All that stuff is going to hold you back. And so here's what I want to tell you. You got to be led with math and with a plan, and you can't let your feelings dictate what you do next. The thing about discipline is I can't be swayed by motivation. I can't because there's – dude, take exercising. I'm pretty disciplined when it comes to my exercise. If I waited to be motivated, I would never work out because you know what I'm motivated to do? Sleep in and eat ice cream for breakfast.
0: And gummy bears.
1: And gummy bears because all three of those things are awesome. But I have an end goal, which is I want to be able to roll around on the floor when I'm 85 with my grandkids. And so I don't wait for motivation. I don't wait for feelings. I do the next right thing. And that next right thing is the plan in front of me.
0: And I know you could do it.
1: I know you can.
0: So the math says you can do it. And you're a guy that was able to save $30,000, so I don't know why you couldn't save $30,000 really fast
1: if you
0: had no payments.
1: You've attached identity to look how much money I got in this account. And you've allowed that to say, this is what I'm worth. And actually, if you take away your car payments and you take away your credit card payments and you put that in an emergency fund, you're not as free as you feel like you are because you've just never seen a number that big in a checking account, right?
0: So here's the thing. Discipline's pretty simple. It's you have to want something other than what you have now more than what you have now. Okay, I have to want to be a different place more than I want to be where I am, and that moves my butt off of center. It's that simple. Where do I want to be, and do I want to be there bad enough to leave the comfort zone? Because the comfort zone is an illusion. It's a place where things die. Mm-hmm. People, lives turn mediocre. You don't want to live in the comfort zone.
1: Body's atrophy, yeah.
0: Yeah. Anything that's inactive is dying.
1: Yes.
0: By definition. And that's what we do in a comfort zone. It's the problem we have in America in general.
1: Exactly.
0: The problem in America is you can be half butt at everything and live a life that is better than 98% of the rest of the world.
1: Right.
0: You can have an incredible life in America and be a complete half butt. I mean, just mail it in at work, overeat, slob, binge watching everything that you shouldn't be watching on Netflix, and nobody likes you. You're a spiritual moron, and you can still have an incredible lifestyle.
1: A comfortable life. Yeah.
0: A comfortable lifestyle in America.
1: And it will
0: catch
1: you.
0: That's the problem.
1: It will catch you.
0: That's the problem. If instead you were freaking starving to death, and you came off a dirt floor in your home. The floor was literally dirt. There was no floor. then you

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2: And welcome back, George Norrie, along with David Bloom and your calls. David, if you could fix one thing about our energy system, what would that be?
3: Oh, my God. What would I say about that? Our energy system? I think what we need to do is localize the production of our energy. So, you know, sunlight falls everywhere, and sunlight is what we turn into alcohol via plants. So it makes sense for us to have a wide distribution of alcohol plants all over the country. And that way, you know, you're always close to the source of production from the sunlight that falls on your region. So sunlight plus carbon dioxide makes carbohydrates, which are sugars, and we ferment those to make alcohol.
2: Is it easy or difficult to make the change for somebody?
3: Well, it's easier than ever because there are thousands of alcohol stations now. But, you know, when things start to get tough, which it's beginning to look like it's going to get there, you know, it might be time for people to start making their own alcohol, which they can do easily from all kinds of food processing waste. And in my book, Alcohol Can Be a Gas, there's detailed instructions on how you can build distilleries of multiple different sizes. And, you know, you could end up supplying all your neighbors with fuel. And if money's not so usable anymore, trading fuel for things that are important, like, well, food, might be a good part of a new barter system.
2: David, what was it that got you into this field? What moment got you captured?
3: Well, that's kind of a funny story, George. I'm an ecologist by training, and young in my education in college, one of my professors was in the front of the room, and he was talking to us about fermentation and this and that, and he had a bottle, you know, big 5-gallon bottle, like a water bottle, on the counter up there where he was lecturing. And he turned around and just, you know, kind of offhand said, and that stuff would even run your car. Now, he had told all of us students that if we caught him lying, that if we called him out, we would get lunch, you know. So I stood up and I said, you're a liar. There's never been anything other than gasoline. And he turned around in front of the whole class and said, prove it. So I went to the library thinking, no problem. There's never been anything but gasoline. And I found out long before gasoline was invented that there was this enormous amount of alcohol being produced in this country from all kinds of things. And Henry Ford and the Model A and the cars before that were primarily used for alcohol, but only when you were in a city, you know, where gasoline was distributed, could you use that. And the Model A could actually go back and forth with a turn of a knob on the dash and a little lever motion on the spark advance, and you could go from one to the other. So I had no idea about this whole history. And that, you know, it's just like any of the things we talk about, George, on your show, where you find out what's really going on instead of what they've told you. Well, that was my moment.
2: Let's go to some of the calls for you. Let's go to Walter, truck driving in New York, east of the Rockies, to get us started. Hello, Walter.
4: Hey, George, how you doing?
2: Good.
4: Good. Hey, Dave, as far as I know, New York State has a couple of ethanol plants that were in operation. I don't know what they still are or not, but it'd be nice to see them start getting back in the making ethanol again. And I can remember one time my father used to make fire water out of fermented grape juice, and I remember how he used to make it. He used to make it in the pressure cooker, and it went into like a small barrel of ice snow packed, and you should come out, you know,

0: from the steam and condensed into a liquid. And I remember when he took a spoon and took a spoon of it and put a match to it, and it came out like a blue flame. And it's like,
1: that's right.
0: Boy, that's good enough to burn inside the car.
1: It was. And the reason why a pressure cooker is good is you can take the gauge off the top, screw in a fitting, so that when the vapor came out through the fitting, it through a copper coil and cool it off to a liquid. So, yeah, that's an old way of making basic liquor. But, you know, you're a big truck driver. So, you know, people go, well, you know, you can run all these gasoline cars on alcohol, but what about over-the-road diesels? And Archer Daniels Midland back in the 80s did a million-mile test on over-the-road diesels running on alcohol. And basically, at the end of a million miles, what about 30% of the original machining hone marks were still in the cylinder walls, so that very little weight wear had happened in a million miles. And so they just kept running them. And so, you know, when it comes to making alcohol for diesels, you have to add something to the alcohol for lubrication and for cetane rating. So there's something you can make from alcohol called diethyl ether. That's the old anesthetic people used to use in hospitals to knock people out before they operated on them. And that substance, when you mix it with alcohol, those two things together can run diesel engines perfectly. And in Brazil, this is the standard diesel engine fuel.
2: David, are you still a booster of ethanol?
1: Well, that's what we're talking about, George, ethanol, you know. And, you know, when you say ethanol, people go, I've heard that's terrible stuff. When you say alcohol, well, you know, we all know what alcohol is. But ethanol has been tarred and feathered by the oil companies for quite a long time. So it, you know, a show like this is where we get to actually say, you know, ethanol is the fuel that we should be using. And, well, that's the uphill battle.
2: Next up, let's go to Greg in Remsen, New York. Welcome to the program. Gregory, go for it.
3: Hi, everybody. You know, no matter what fuel you use in your vehicle with the high prices, I got a few tips here that tire pressure is super important. You want to maintain your correct manufacturer tire pressure. You want to make sure your engine's running correctly. Another key one most people don't think about is alignment. If one tire is way out of alignment, it's going to scuff and create a ton of friction and lower your fuel mileage. The way the driver shifts the vehicle, if it's a manual, and the way they accelerate is very important. You want to choose the most direct route, of course, and avoid city traffic if you can. And also remove any extra weight in the car. And then, of course, at the very end, after you saved a ton of money doing all these things, you can reward yourself.
2: How much of this, David, is common sense?
1: Well, you know, it's common sense to our caller, you know, and people like me, you know, I'm 70 now, so I grew up around working on my own car and stuff. Makes perfect sense. But I think modern drivers have been kind of divorced from the mechanisms of how their car works. And, you know, reminders like our caller there put out are very good things to understand about the basics of getting good fuel economy.
2: Let's go to Steve, truck driving in Oklahoma on the wild card line. Hello, Steve.
4: Good morning, George. Morning, Mr. Bloom. I hate to sharpshoot you, Mr. Bloom, but the Venezuelan oil, particularly for the Gulf Coast refineries, Pad 3, they were designed to refine Venezuelan oil, which mostly is no gasoline, but diesel fuel, jet fuel, and asphalt. I'm not trying to sharpshoot you, but
1: that's why
4: those refineries were built.
1: Yes, and I understand that, but they were at capacity using not Venezuelan oil, but oil that came from American wells in the Gulf. And yes, they were, pumping out that tarry oil. And yes, we have refineries doing it, but we have no extra capacity.
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2: Hugo Chavez died of cancer, did he not?
1: You know, you got me there, George. I don't recall.
2: He was the crazy henchman of Venezuela before Maduro.
1: You know, he wasn't that crazy. We painted him that way, you know, but that fellow was pretty clever, I think. And, you know, it's hard to tell nowadays what's true and what's not when, you know, the government of the United States doesn't like you and then what we get to hear about it. So not that he was any kind of, you know, wonderful guy, but when I look at, well, for instance, Nicaragua, you know, Reagan and Bush put a blockade on Nicaragua because they didn't like the fact that their henchman, you know, Somoza, got thrown out by the Sandinistas, who basically had the people's support, you know. And so politics plays a big role in, you know, who we demonize and who we don't.
2: David Blum with us as we talk about his work, Alcohol Can Be a Gas. Are you working on any other books, sir?
1: Well, I'm working on a lot of projects now, George. I'm actually doing things all around the world. I've got a project in the Philippines I'm talking to right now, which is interesting because in World War II, the Philippines were cut off of oil by Japan. And they started making alcohol from palm trees, nipa palms and, you know, sago palms. And they ran their economy just fine on alcohol made from those. I'm partnering up with Pacific Plant Nutrients here locally. And we're coming out with tremendous results using all kind of interesting stuff that isn't exactly fertilizer. It's growth promoters. So there are hormones, et cetera, that are natural in nature, and that's going really well. I'm working with the Education, Agriculture, and Transformation, the EAT program in the Caribbean, which is trying to bring these islands into producing their own food and fuel, because right now that's all imported to these islands. And the islands are now beginning to realize that, oh my, we can't count on those imports anymore. And so there's 17 island nations that Colette Burnett, who is running the EAT program, is trying to bring my technology to. And it's not just food and fuel, it's fertilizer. Because when we make the alcohol, let's say from corn or from, in this case, sargassum algae, which is the big problem right now in the Caribbean. Well, when we make the alcohol, everything else, you know, that wasn't carbohydrates, the nitrogen, phosphorus, potassium, those things that are the fertilizers we use to grow our crops, they're in the leftover liquid at the end. And that is actually worth more money than the fuel. Because the fertilizer now around the world has gone from 5% of a farmer's expenses, depending on the country, up to 45% of the farmer's expenses. And potassium is one of the, you know, nitrogen, phosphorus, potassium is really short in supply. But when we take sargassum, we get a huge amount of potassium because sargassum algae filters that right out of the water. And then when we make that plant into alcohol, we get that fertilizer.
2: If I remember correctly, too, you used to use cattails for stuff, didn't you?
1: Still do. You know, what's interesting about cattails are good for a lot of things. Cattails, you've seen them in the marshes, you know, and they get about double the yield per acre in terms of alcohol production than corn. They're much better at doing it. And what I've been doing lately, though, is I take the leaves of the cattail, I juice those, and now that produces a couple of things. One is I get leaf protein concentrate, which I can, you know, I mean, if I was selling it to people, it would be worth a lot of money, but I can feed it to chickens and everything else. And then we take the fiber left over for that, we produce high-value mushrooms like shiitakes and oyster mushrooms. So, you know, it's like everything but the squeal, you know. I make everything I can with no waste at all.
2: Next up, let's go to Ted, truck driving in Arizona. Lots of truck drivers tonight. Hi, Ted.
6: Hey, George. Good to hear you. You know, I'm so wrapped up in Nori, you could call me Sushi tonight. And for Mr. Bloom, I love your eclectic knowledge and your interest. There seemed, you know, everything that you brought up Nicaragua is really intriguing. I'm very involved with Honduras. I've got a nonprofit that works down
1: yes.
6: there. And right now I'm opening a queen. My nonprofit is opening a queen conch mariculture facility. We do get a lot of sargassum, Washington. And I'd love to know more about that. I'd love to find a way to contact you off the air so we could further this.
1: Well, it's really simple. I have a nice, simple way to do that. So everybody pay attention, get your pen out. It's contactdave@permaculture.com. contactdave@permaculture.com. So, yes, you can get a hold of me.
2: Simple as that. All right, David. What's the strangest email you ever gotten from a listener?
1: No. Let's see. Oh, my God, there have been so many. I guess someone at one point asked me, you know, can you run, a container ship, you know, one of the big ships on the ocean on alcohol? And it got me to thinking about it, and I checked into it, and yes, it can be done. And so what I did is I ended up being you remember Dennis Kucinich, the politician?
2: Yep.
1: Yeah, well, I was at a think tank that he was running in Mexico, and one of the people at that meeting was a board member of the Maersk Corporation. They're the people who, you know, ship everything in containers everywhere, the ships for that. And the guy said, well, how can I use that where I am? And he said, I told him how it would work. And he said, can you write me a white paper on that so I can, you know, provide that to the other board members of the corporation? I said, yeah, sure. I sent it to him. Then I didn't hear anything. And I go, well, that was a waste of effort. And then I saw, you know, in the press that the Maersk shipping line has announced the launching of freighters running on alcohol. I didn't hear about it because the fellow that I gave it to, well, he passed away, but not before the board had gotten it. And this year they've come out with even more ships, right? You know, new ships that are running on alcohol. But the thing that the other shipping companies don't know is we can convert these giant engines to run on alcohol for a fraction of the cost. And you're talking about some pretty huge amounts of money. The container ships in the world consume a million times the fuel that our cars and trucks do. That's how big the demand of fuel is to get our stuff moved to where we want it.
2: We're going to come back in a moment with David Bloom and take final phone calls. I'll tell you in a moment what's in store next hour.
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1: We'll be back with Final Calls with David Bloom as we talk about alcohol can be a gas. Next hour, David Paris joins us to talk about the Bermuda Triangle and warp drive and the science of it. Looking forward to that a little bit later on. Of course, this is Wednesday, so for you Coast Insiders, two more neat programs from the Art Bell Vault.
2: Yes, indeed. We opened up that vault. There's over 500 programs in there. We added two this time, one from 2007. Art spoke to guest Gene Myers about creating a massive space station. And then a show from 2002. Art's guest was explorer Dallas Thompson as they discussed his forthcoming expedition to the North Pole. Now, this is classic audio. It's available to Coast Insiders. We really suggest you become an insider. It is so easy.
1: It's easy, and it's only 15 cents a day.
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1: You sure will. 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It says Insider. 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And through the app, you can sign up as well. And again, if you're in Canada, you are eligible to be an insider. So take advantage of that. There's something for you men and women to build up that testosterone.
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1: And welcome back, George Norrie, along with David Bloom and your calls. David, what's the percent of ethanol in fuel right about now?
10: Well, in a lot of parts of the country, it's 10 to 15%. It depends on where you are and what the smog rules are. Alcohol is a super clean fuel. In fact, if you burn straight alcohol, your only exhaust is pretty much carbon dioxide and water. Same thing you're breathing out right now. So, if you want to run a higher amount of alcohol than the car is currently programmed for, well, there are several companies that make conversion kits, which are easy to install. And I'm reviewing those right now. So if you sign up on my website at permaculture.com, when I'm done with that review, we'll be able to give you a rundown on the conversion kits, their prices, and who makes them and how you get them. So then you, when you put that on, you can use any amount of alcohol in your vehicle or gasoline or all gasoline if you want, but the car will be smart enough to do it all.
1: All right, let's go back to the calls. First time caller Randall's with us in Austin, Texas. Hi, Randy.
11: Hey, how you guys doing tonight? I just want to let you know I am a reader of Dave's book, and I go way back to being on the Portland Peak Oil Task Force. And
10: wow, yeah.
11: I got a hold of Dave's book, and we implemented it in Portland, built a still, tried to grow our own feedstock, but did better using waste molasses from a local bottling facility. I converted my Honda a gasoline engine using a White Lightning conversion kit for a couple hundred bucks. So we did it. We did Dave's model. We built it. We used the book. It works. And then I started America's first porta potty company that turns human outputs into soil via red wiggler worms to grow the fertilizer for the fuel crops. So this all does work. I mean, it's political will. It's not technology. It's really silly.
1: Your thoughts, David Bloom?
10: Well, he's completely right. And, Randall was not the guy who knew which end of a screwdriver to use, and yet he was able to organize with friends that had the skills he didn't have and make a co-op and make it work. I remember him from 15 years ago.
1: When I was doing the Nighthawk show in St. Louis, David, years ago, I interviewed a guy who had the hemp mobile.
10: Uh-huh.
1: He drove up to the studio in a truck that was eating hemp oil.
10: And yes.
1: I guess it works, right?
10: Well, yeah. Hemp oil is a good replacement for diesel fuel. So, you know, because almost any oil will work in a diesel engine. It's a different kind of engine that doesn't have a spark plug. But as I was saying earlier in the discussion tonight, that alcohol with an alcohol-based additive called diethyl ether can run in a diesel engine, and it's smokeless. There's no measurable toxins coming out of the tailpipe, and normally that's not true with the diesel engine.
1: Now, I hear rumors that you're going to be making small beverage distilleries. Is that true?
10: Well, it's a little premature. So three states in the South, Mississippi and, it'll be on our website, the three states that just passed, or I should say the Supreme Court, overturned a 200-year-old law that the government had control of beverage alcohol. This is the first change in that, and we expect many other states will switch over, where you're now going to be allowed legally to make your own liquor in a distillery like the ones I make. So I imagine it's going to get popular pretty quick. And for doing small home grade stills, we're going to be looking for investors, because that's going to be a really very popular business.
1: Why would somebody want to make their own booze?
10: Well, you can make it, you know, in different ways than they have now. Let's say you're next door to somebody with a lot of blackberries. Well, you can make a blackberry liqueur, you know. There's so many things you can do. There's a whole, you know, universe of sugary or starchy materials that you can mix and match to make your own custom liquor.
1: West of the Rockies, Roberta is with us in California. Hi, Roberta.
12: Oh, George, thank you for having David on tonight.
1: Sure.
12: I'm in his wheelhouse. I remember reading a popular mechanics magazine my grandfather had about running the ranch truck off of wood chips. And
10: yes.
12: I mean, you know, there's so many things that you can make alcohol with, not just peach brandy. I mean, you know, I wish I could put my little car, it's only a three banger, and make my own alcohol here in California. But I know the government would cry because I wouldn't be paying taxes on it.
10: Well, actually, in California, they would pat you on the back for doing it, because alcohol is environmentally clean, and we care about that in California, as you know. And, you know, I find the legislators in California back me 100%, so go for it.
1: David, what would a gallon of ethanol cost compared to a gallon of gasoline?
10: Right now, in California, you're looking at $3.19 for a gallon of alcohol and $6.50 to $7 for gasoline. So, you know, what can you say? The numbers don't lie. Alcohol is not only cheaper, but it's better for your car and it's cleaner for the air.
1: And you get asked this all the time, but do we have enough resources to make that kind of corn to make the ethanol?
10: Oh, ho, ho. You see, remember, you're going to have a guy on about the Bermuda Triangle?
1: Yeah.
10: Well, sargassum algae came from the Bermuda Triangle. Unbelievable quantities of mountains up on the beaches all over the Gulf. But over here on the Pacific coast, we have an algae that hugs the land, and it's called kelp. And those sources of raw material to make alcohol could run the whole country on alcohol from those marine algae and provide all the fertilizer we need for all the farmers in the Midwest at a low price.
1: Let's go to Canada. Tim's with us in Alberta. Welcome to the show. Hi, Timmy.
13: Hi, George. Hi, David. That Hemmobile, that was Bob Lazar driving it. And
10: yeah,
13: he did back engineer the propulsion system, the UFOs, and it's hemp oil. I'm sure of it. Hey, Dave. In the 80s, I ran my motorcycle on some wine that went bad. I had about 10 gallons of it. It was probably blackberry wine because I was on the West Coast in the military then. So anyways, I put it in the pressure cooker on the stove, plastic tubing right down into the sink with some ice cubes. And I got about 3 mason jars of absolutely clear the substance. So that was the alcohol, I guess, obviously, coming out of the wine.
10: Yeah, it was.
13: It was, well, you couldn't drink. It was way too powerful, but it had a real sweet taste to it. It was blackberry. So anyways, I tried it in my motorcycle. My motorcycle was about a year old then. It was a Yamaha TW200, the big wide tires. It was a 4-stroke, 200cc. And it ran great. But what I found was amazing. I didn't have to use a choke to start it. The alcohol would fire the engine right up.
10: You know, what's interesting, too, is I have a 2000 Ford Ranger. You go, well, that's kind of an old car, but I have the original engine in it. I have 319,000 miles on it, and that says something about how long a vehicle will run on alcohol, because there's no fouling of the inside of the cylinders. They're completely clean all the time, and there's no wear.
13: Yeah, what about the GDI engines, direct injection? They don't use the intake manifold. They go right into the cylinder. That's all timed by the computer. Are these modifications you're talking about, is probably just timing, injection timing, that type of thing for the newer cars?
10: I have to tell you that I haven't worked on GTIs yet. It's more sophisticated than normal fuel injection. It's done at high pressure. Theoretically, it shouldn't be any different than the way they run diesels on alcohol in Brazil, but I haven't actually worked on that engine yet.
1: Okay, thank you, Tim. Appreciate that. Tom has a text or tweet for you, David. What do you have, Tommy?
2: Hey, David, Danny from Westlaco, Texas. He wants to know, if they make us all go with electric cars, will we have enough energy to charge them?
10: No, absolutely not. And basically, that's all around the world, huge corporations are writing off their investment in electric cars when they've now realized no country has a grid that will support that much electricity if you were switching to electric. The whole thing has been a bait and switch to keep us from doing things that are practical, like going to alcohol. And the whole world is saying no more for electric cars.
1: And they don't have enough electrical stations available either.
10: Oh, yeah, the whole thing was a bait and switch to make everybody think they were doing something while not looking in the direction of things that actually work.
1: Let's go to Jim in Delaware. Go ahead, Jimmy.
14: Hey, George, it sounds like the kingdom of God is coming to earth, because I think it's going to be wonderful, like what your guest is talking about. The thing is I heard him before, Mr. Blue. I heard you last time. I heard you. I remembered Moore emailed the White House when after Joe Biden said we're going completely electric by 2035. So, but here's the question I didn't hear come up. What's happening? What are the oil barons saying or planning to do?
10: Well, what are the oil barons planning to do? Well, you know, they, I can't tell you exactly what they're doing, but what they are appearing to do is try to corral the world into going, going with oil that right now is not very easy to process into anything we can use. But the main thing about oil at this point is they're running out around the world, and they're going to get all the money they can for the oil that they still have. So, you know, we're looking at being squeezed for the next 10 or 15 years. And during that time, you know, people will have to come up with alternatives as the oil runs out. And so alcohol is the leading, candidate for that. But why wait? We can do it now.
1: Let's go to Rich in California. Rich, go ahead.
15: Yeah, the data centers demand a lot more electricity also than we won't have. So that's another aspect of the situation, isn't it?
1: What do you think of the data centers, David?
10: You know, that's a really good point. Now, see, right now, the alcohol fuel cells, because they're too big to put in a car, let's say, but they're perfect for data centers. And remember, it's not burning. So, you know, you're not burning alcohol with exhaust. You literally are stripping off the electrons and making clean electricity from it. We're talking to people in different countries right now about doing data centers and other major stationary needs for electricity using alcohol as the battery. Alcohol energy is the battery. You put it through the fuel cell and make the electricity 97% efficient. That's the future.
1: David, if you could make one quick change right now with our entire system, what would that be?
10: Well, gosh, there are so many things that need to be addressed, but I think...
1: You only get one.
10: I only get one. I would like to see that we make a commitment around the world to stop using oil for transportation fuel, not just because of cars, but since what makes societies work are those freighters moving the stuff around the world. That's a million times more fuel being used on those than all the cars in the world. So what I would like to say is let's start making all those container ships run on alcohol. And again, if you go on my website at permaculture.com, you'll be able to see all the initiatives we're doing around the world. In Bhutan, in India, and other countries that you may not have heard of that have decided they can't keep using gasoline and it's all over. So check it out on permaculture.com. There's a lot of resources for you to take advantage of there.
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1: And our special guest tonight, David Paris. 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

0: to that. And what does warp drive mean to you?
1: Well, actually, it's the compression of the fabric of space. It's a concept that a lot of people can't really wrap their arms around, but everything around you, mass in particular, affects the fabric of space. So, for example, the sun actually compresses the fabric of space because of its mass, and all the planets do the same thing. But that's what keeps the planets in a orbital alignment, because of the girth of the sun and the equator. It compresses the fabric of space, and the planets, since it's a very tenuous environment for the planets, they also have the ability to maintain their orbit up and around the sun. Now, for us, we can artificially induce that. Energy is an equivalent to mass. And so what we do is we take advantage of that capability. And the discovery that we made, and we go back to Bruce Gernon's flight of 4 December 1970, is that he had a particular situation evolve. He was flying an A-36 Beach Bonanza, and he was doing development work down in Andros Island. They were looking at building a resort. And he had made this trip several times between Andros Island and West Palm Beach. And the typical trip took him 75 minutes, and the flight mileage was 210 miles. On this particular day of 4 December 1970, he flew 250 miles, and he did it in 47 minutes, 28 minutes in time difference.
0: Wow. That's a single engine plane, isn't it?
1: It is a single engine plane. Now, in order to cover that kind of distance, he would have had been flying at 319 miles an hour. And it's impossible for that aircraft to do that. As a matter of fact, if you exceed 220 miles an hour, you start getting cracks in your wing roots. And and the thing is, if he did go that kind of speed, he would have lost his wings and the plane would have crashed. However,
0: vibrating and down it goes, right?
1: And down it goes. So the typical cruise speed for an A-36 is 180 miles an hour. And they generally use approximately, depending on atmospheric conditions, about 15 gallons an hour. And when he left West Palm Beach, there aren't any facilities at Andros Island, at least at that time. And he went in with 80 gallons of fuel. A typical trip takes 38 gallons round trip. Now, remember, his actual flight, because he encountered thunderstorms in and around Bimini Island, they started to encircle his aircraft. And typical clouds and thunderstorms out into the Atlantic Ocean, they reach nearly the bottom. There's not a lot of surface ceiling between the base of the cloud and the ocean water. And the only other alternative is to try to fly over it. Well, these clouds can develop, and I've been in the Bermuda Triangle several times on aircraft doing television programs, and they can climb very quickly. And within a 15, 20 minute time period, they can blossom up to over 75,000 feet.
0: And they form fast too, don't they?
1: That is correct. Absolutely. They form extremely quick. The air is very unstable because of all the water and evaporative process. So all you need is some light variable winds aloft and you have almost instant thunderstorms. But these particular storms have a girth. Normal thunderstorms over land are generally 5, maybe 10 miles wide. Thunderstorms out into the Atlantic range from 20 to 30 miles. And in some instances, they go over that. And it's because they have such a plentiful supply of, water vapor that they can man.

0: and become pretty dangerous. And so what happened with Bruce was that around the Bimini Island area, he encountered these thunderstorms that rapidly formed a circle in around that area, which is typical of thunderstorm development. You don't usually just get a single thunderstorm. You'll get multiple ones when the air is extremely unstable. And so he had to make a decision. The last two thunderstorms that were rising in front of his aircraft developed a what pilots refer to as sucker holes. And he was at 10,000 feet when he saw the hole. So he took his aircraft. He could see blue sky on the other side. He flew his aircraft through there. But during that duration of flying into the thunderstorm, the tunnel started to rotate, kind of like a concrete mixer in a way. And he popped out the windscreen, everything around his aircraft went gray. And the deal here was that he didn't even know what was going on at the time when the aircraft, he couldn't see out the windscreen. So he made a call to air traffic control and asked them, "Do you see me on radar? Because I don't know where I'm at."
1: Was he instrument rated, David?
0: Yes, yeah.
1: He
0: He
1: was.
0: had all the certificates, the IFR, everything. And the aircraft was only just a few months old. It had the latest electronics available, and he didn't spare expense for that. The airplane was fully outfitted with all the advanced technology. Now, when he got into this tunnel, his compasses were spinning, and everything else was going wacky with the instrumentation. So what he ended up doing was calling the air traffic controller, asking him where he was on the radar. He said, "My last position is over Bimini Island." And the controller comes back and says, "There isn't any aircraft over Bimini Island.
1: Oh
0: I
1: boy.
0: only have an aircraft over Miami Beach." Now, this is just seconds from going gray around the cockpit, and now he's over Miami Beach. So he had this extreme linear displacement, as we refer to it. He actually got caught up in a local space warp bubble.
1: Which
0: And this was caused by
1: is like
0: a
1: a time warp,
0: generation of
1: right?
0: overlapping of the electric fields of thunderstorms. So, bottom line here was that a non-sustainable local spaceport bubble engaged his aircraft. And the beginnings of this is because the aircraft produces carbon exhaust and the plane's made out of metal. The ionization in the cloud surrounded him as step one. Step two, the overlapping of the fields, then produced this non-sustainable local space warp bubble and shot him out of the cloud in a second. So he traveled, believe it or not, 100 miles, 360,000 miles an hour in a second. That's what we calculated. And he ends up over Miami Beach. The gray cloud, or the gray that's blocking his windscreen, dissipates, and he's over Miami Beach. Well,
1: Unbeknownst to him, right?
0: yeah, I mean, this displacement of 100 miles is quite phenomenal. In a second, I'm over Bimini Island, and now I'm over Miami Beach. Well, he's perplexed. He continues his flight, and he lands at West Palm Beach. And to put this in perspective, he took off at 3 o'clock in the afternoon from Andros Island, and that he landed 3:47, which is documented. Takeoff and landings are documented. He did it in 47 minutes, but he flew 250 miles. And so the time difference here of the typical flight at 210 was 75 minutes, and the difference in time was 28 minutes. It seems like what's happened here, that I do time travel. You know, the Bermuda Triangle is kind of a weird place in its sense that it has extreme weather conditions that can pop up at any given time.
1: Did he fly through a wormhole, David?
0: No, actually, wormholes would require tremendous amounts of energy. A warp bubble doesn't really require, in comparison to that amount of energy. We've actually created artificially a warp bubble in our lab using just 5 watts of energy. Now, the conditions that we do this under are very specialized, and the equipment that we use is all custom designed and highly specialized as well. But here's the kick with his flight. Typical fuel usage is 38 gallons. He only used 29 gallons. And he's a very particular kind of pilot. He doesn't just leave his tanks to where they were. He always tops them off when he gets back to, in this case, West Palm Beach.
1: Well, it's safer to do that, too.
0: Well, of course, because if you need to take off again for whatever reasons, you have full tanks and you're ready to roll. He only used 29 gallons, which is 9 gallons of extra fuel that he didn't put back into the aircraft. And that accommodates the 100 miles that he displaced coming out of the cloud. And so, in essence, that's what really started my personal investigation of this case.
1: And Bruce Gernon has been in like 36 documentaries on the Bermuda Triangle, isn't he?
0: Yes, and he's the first human documented that has gone into a special situation of a non-sustainable local space warp bubble. But this also brings up other considerations. Back in 1994, Miguel Alcubierre came up with an idea of how to travel in space in a space warp bubble. And the idea here was you travel in a straight line. Well, what we actually discovered here, in Bruce's case, he went in at 10,000 feet and he exited at 10,000 feet. He didn't travel a straight line. He followed the curvature of the Earth. And that's what made his flight even more unique, because the relationship that Alcubierre created was really kind of codependent on flying a straight line. He didn't realize that mass actually influences a warp bubble.
1: Now, you helped me find, you discovered VEM drive, which is electromagnetic energy, is it not?
0: That's correct. It's called a variable electromagnetic drive.
1: Now, does that have something to do with Bruce Gernon's flight?
0: Oh, yes, absolutely. What we found was the overlapping thunderstorm fields creates this phenomena. So it's a naturally occurring phenomena. Whereas Alcubierre had estimated that it would take more than the energy of Jupiter. If you were to take Jupiter and convert it into energy, it would take Jupiter to create one of these bubbles. Well, what we actually found was nature does this. Now, of course, 10 to the 15th watts of power, and that's typically generated in a thunderstorm, is the initiator, at least naturally, to cause these local space warp bubbles. So this is what was unique about Bruce's flight. Now, we could actually replicate this in the lab. So after all these programs that we did with him, I brought measuring equipment with me in the aircraft. You never want to lose an opportunity like that. So we had instrumentation, brought it into the aircraft, and we flew into a thunderstorm. And I got some particular frequencies because thunderstorms actually have frequencies that they emanate out from anything from 6 megahertz at the base up to a couple gigahertz at the top. Well, at the freezing level in a thunderstorm is a VHF frequency, and they range from like 120 to 150 in the VHF spectrum. And when we flew through the cloud, I got a particular frequency at the freezing level, and I used that in my in my laboratory experiment. So what I did was I built these VHF antennas that were tuned specifically to 146 megahertz, which is what the freezing level in clouds are typically at. I had a license for that frequency. So we applied an exciter to the antenna, and we had an interferometer, and we shot a laser through the antennas into the interferometer, and we had a projection screen of where fringe pattern was displayed. And when we energized the system, we actually compressed a laser beam. And when we turned the system off, the laser beam expanded back. That gave us a clue that we could replicate what actually happened to Bruce in the sense of creating a warp bubble.
1: I mean, he's still with us, is he not?
0: Oh, yeah. Yeah. Matter of fact, he's completing another book called Beyond the Vortex. And I don't know when exactly that's coming out, but I know it's gone to the publisher, and they're putting the final touches on it. But that will be out as well.
1: Was he more baffled than scared?
0: I think he was overwhelmed by the situation. You know, typically, if you're a pilot, you try to train yourself for all different kinds of encounters, different situations, engine failure, maybe radio failure. There's all kinds of procedures. And so he was a highly trained pilot, which for him in this particular instance, this is what made it great for him to survive.
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1: We shall take your calls next hour with David Paris as we talk about warp drive in the Bermuda Triangle. So jump aboard. 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
4: Whether it's physical activity, obesity, diet, smoking, low on hormones, stress, sleep disorders, or your age can be supported by reducing inflammation and aiding the body to heal itself appropriately. 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
1: And welcome back, George Norrie, along with David Paris. David, will warp drive allow us to travel at the speed of light with spacecraft?
9: Yes, actually. Now, currently, our engines only develop 3.5 pounds of pull. Our engines are different than thrusting.
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9: They run on battery, actually, in our lab. And everything has been designed so that it can be applied to spacecraft, station keeping for geostationary, using the actual engines in a different configurations, quad, hex, octagonal. When you focus these engines individually to a central focus point, you can increase the pulling power of the engines to thousands of pounds, which means that you could literally lift off the surface of the Earth and go to space without using a booster. And that's one of the tests that we're going to be doing near the end of the year is in our quad configuration is to focus the engines and produce over 500 pounds of pull, and the package that will actually deploy up into the air won't weigh any more than 200 pounds. So,
1: are these warp bubbles natural or are they created?
9: Well, in the case of Bruce Garnon, those are created naturally in the thunderstorms. However, we have devised a what we call as fractal arrays. And we actually use RF energy to, in a near field that crosses. Think about like radar. Radar puts out a signal and they have what they refer to in radar technology, near fields and far fields. And what we do in our arrays is we produce two near fields and we cross them. And the crossing of those fields actually creates a longitudinal waveform, which is highly compressed, and it generates the lift, the pulling power that we attain using these fractal technologies. If you go to the website, we have papers and videos demonstrating the pulling power of the engines. To kind of describe it on radio is a little difficult, but I'll give it a try here.
1: Paint us a picture, David.
9: Well, thunderstorms are arranged in a very particular fashion electrically, plus, minus, minus, plus. So a dipole configuration at the top of the thunderstorm, an inverted dipole at the bottom. And so what that represents is what we refer to as a tripole field, plus, minus at the freezing level, minus at the bottom of the freezing level, and then plus at the bottom of the cloud. Now, the current flow goes from the top of the cloud down and around to the surface of the Earth. That's how it creates the bootstrap of energy and the current flow. So when you get a lightning strike, for example, it starts from the ground and goes up to the cloud. The cloud then releases its energy back down to the ground. And that's how the complete circuit is formed. Now, what we've done, this tripole field of plus, minus, minus, plus, we have assembled fractal technology, which is very revolutionary. Your cell phones have some fractal antennas. These are highly specific. They're attuned to the frequency of the freezing level of a thunderstorm. And so what we did was we created a modified Koch curve in fractal technology, and they kind of look like a snowflake in a way. Take a snowflake, cut it in half, and that's what our fractals typically look like. And each iteration on the fractal generates a current flow that is energy that is pulled into the engine itself. The engine has a V shape to it, and you can adjust it, but the optimum angle opening is 70.5 degrees. And these fractal arrays, which we have four of them placed on, two on a side of the fiber board that we use. And when they are energized with radio frequency at that 146 megahertz, the signals bounce back and forth between the fractals. And that's what causes the compression of the fabric of space. It's quite unique. We have redshift in there, which proves that what we're doing is real. We have temperature that is actually cooling in the engine. I don't know if you're familiar, or a lot of people out in the audience have seen the Tic Tac naval.
1: Oh, yeah, absolutely.
9: Videos, okay. Well, they have thermal infrared. And if you look closely at the Tic Tac or the top that looks like a kid's top on the East Coast versus the Tic Tac on the West Coast, you'll see is a cooling area around the craft. That's what we have in our engines.
1: Is that the bubble?
9: It's part of the bubble, and it cools the ambient air temperature around it. And that's why you see the white in thermal. Now, we actually have thermal pictures of our engines, and they cool the air four degrees Fahrenheit. And the other criteria that determines that it is a warp bubble, if you go onto your website, I put a picture of the first image of a warp field around one of our engines. It took thousands of points to process, but we captured the essence of the image, which means that we can literally control gravity and also the magnetic flux of the fields that come out. So we can literally shape the fields.
1: What would Einstein say about all this, David?
9: Well, given the facts of what we have accomplished and in our experiments, he would have to wholeheartedly agree that we are compressing the fabric of space. As he stated, mass and energy are equivalent. We're not doing anything that violates any kind of physics here. We're actually mimicking, and to be quite honest with you, nature does this already. And so we're just mimicking what a thunderstorm does to, in this case, a pilot like Bruce Gernon. Or we have other examples in the past, Flying Officer O'Brien and a Tiger Moth in north of London, in an afternoon flight, got caught up in a thunderstorm and ended up in the North Sea, flew back, told what happened. Nobody believed him. Lieutenant Colonel Frank Hopkins in a C-97 was flying from Kwajalein to Guam, a 6.5 hour flight. Took 5 hours. They got rolled up into thunderstorms and they got ejected 300 miles downrange. This guy was an expert navigator, and when they landed, he reported it, and they wouldn't let him put it into the logbooks. He wrote paper after he got out of the Air Force. And I've gotten a lot of these case studies and have analyzed these things over the years and figured out the forecast criteria for when these things will occur and the time of year that they occur. So all we have done is miniaturized a thunderstorm into a 2-foot engine that is a V-shaped and has these fractal tripole fields that are on there. And we energize them with RF energy. So we have a linear amplifier that will take 3 watts of power and put out, in our configurations, up to 6,000 watts of power. But we generally, at 1,500 watts of power, produce 3.5 pounds of pull. And like I said, when you actually put these engines in a quad 4-unit configuration, a 6-engine configuration, an 8-engine configuration, when you overlap the actual focal points of these engines, you can magnify the amount of pulling power by over 50 times. And I built all these. We have a number of different simulators for single engines, multi-quad engines in configurations, 1-foot engines for CubeSats, 2-foot engines for larger craft. But we could literally get with our current, one of our current prototypes, we could actually get to Mars in less than 18 days.
10: Wow.
9: Now, to go to Pluto, 126 days. And it's an accumulative acceleration of this these engines. And that means that we would be going several percent of the speed of light, believe it or not. And it took Project Horizon 10 years to get to Pluto. Now, think of it. 126 days to get to Pluto, which is 3.3 billion miles away from the Earth. So we would cut time down, which makes space more practical from a space-based economy. I mean, going to asteroids like 16 Psyche, for example, and you're going to do mining of platinum and gold and silver and other rare materials. Well, to get there, you would be able to get there in less than 20 days.
1: Is NASA working on this, David?
9: You know, they claim they are. They seem to be caught up in chemistry and chemical rockets. And there may be some people looking at this, but we actually have our equipment working. It's repeatable, and we have over 25 different engine types that we have built on. So experiments that we have done, we carry over the engineering to the next engine, to the next engine. And so far in 15 years of work doing this, we've created over 25 different engine types.
1: Sounds like something Elon Musk would be interested in.
9: You know, we have presented at the AIAA our papers. We're out there. We have done a number of programs, not just yours, but other radio shows and things. And there's a lot of people out there that support or follow us, which is great. But this is all self-funded. My teaching, my retirement, that goes back into funding this project. And I have 6 engineers that are related to the project. Nobody gets paid. And they're all fascinated by the technology. And we keep pushing forward. And eventually, like I said, at the end of this year, my goal is to actually lift a package off the ground with our new quad development scenarios.
1: That would be amazing if you could pull that off, David.
9: Well, we'll give you a call and let you know, because I intend to do a historical lift at the Council Bluffs Airport. I'm a member of the Commemorative Air Force, and we have a hangar out there. We restore World War II aircraft. And I just thought it would be appropriate to go from World War II aircraft to modern day technology of doing a lift. I have I call it the Bluebird spacecraft. I designed it a long time ago, and I built a quarter scale, 7 foot by 7 foot. My intention is to lift it up off the ground.
1: David, we're going to take a short break and come back and take phone calls with you. David Paris with us as we talk about the incredible warp drive and the things you could do in space with that. I'm assuming if UFOs are out there, that's how they're getting here. We'll be back.
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1: Morning and welcome inside the Riva Casino and Social in Lebanon. I am Chris Ryan. Thank you so much for being with us. Coming up this hour, we'll hear from both Republican U.S. Senate candidates, John East Sununu next, and then Scott Brown joins us live a little after 6:30. Thanks for being with us. This is New Hampshire Today.
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9: Good morning. Roadways are looking good for you out there. I see no problems on my end, but if you see one on yours, please let me know at 866-999-7200. That's the New Hampshire Today traffic tip line from the ExoGen Temporal Scanner Weather Desk. Here's Jacqueline Thomas.
10: Through this afternoon, hot and humid again with temperatures pushing the low 90s. Heading through this evening, there could be a chance for a thunderstorm, some of which may be on the stronger side with gusty winds, downpours. Lows tonight fall back into the 60s, and behind that front, the humidity fades heading into the weekend. A bit more comfortable, dry on Saturday, still warm, highs well into the 80s, could come close to 90 again on Sunday. From the Stormwatch 9 Weather Center, I'm meteorologist Jacqueline Thomas.
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0: Have you heard the news? President Trump stops the bombing. A peace deal?
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0: The FISA vote failed.
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0: It's begun.
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0: Good morning and welcome inside the Revo Casino and Social House in Lebanon this morning. I am Chris Ryan. Thank you so much for joining us. And some of our top stories are falling for you this morning. Adam Montgomery's second-degree murder conviction has been overturned. We'll have the latest details on that coming up a little bit later this morning. President Trump once again says that we are on the verge of a deal with Iran that could be signed in the next few days, in which they will surrender their nuclear program. This after deciding not to launch a third day of intense airstrikes in that nation. That coming up for you as well. In just a few moments, though, a conversation with John E. Sununu, former and he hopes future U.S. Senator, another individual running in the United States Senate who is a former U.S. Senator. Scott Brown will join us live a little after 6:30. This morning. Thanks for being with us. I am Chris Ryan inside the Revo Casino and Social House in Lebanon, and this is New Hampshire Today.
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0: is New Hampshire Today. I am Chris Ryan. I appreciate you joining us for the show. Yesterday, John E. Sununu made it official, signing up to run for the United States Senate on the Republican side as he went to the Secretary of State's office, filed the paperwork, and will officially be on the ballot. He joins us right now on the HRCU, Your Neighbor Credit Union guest line. Good morning, Senator Sununu.
1: Good morning, Chris. How are you?
0: I am well. Appreciate you joining us for the show. So what's the emotion of, you know, going in and filing? And obviously, it's been many years since you ran for office. So what was it like?
1: Well, I think anyone who has ever filled out a form, one page with their name and their address can identify. Look, it's a pretty simple process. It's a formality. It's a little ceremonial. You're actually sitting at the table where presidential candidates do their filing for the first in the nation primary. So it's a small office in the Secretary of State suite there in the corner opposite the governor. And that was it. Fun to be there with my wife. Kicking off the campaign, you know, I waited till it was 90 degrees. I thought that was appropriate, you know, for a summertime campaign. And look, we're off and running, and we have been. I've talked to you before about where we've been in the state. Yesterday I was in Concord doing a veterans forum in Nashua, speaking to activists. The day before, Littleton, Lancaster, and New Boston on Monday. So just getting around the state, letting people know this is an important race. And my focus is simple. Stand up for New Hampshire every single day. I'm not worried about re-election. I'm not worried about other offices. I'm not worried about making anyone in Washington or leadership happy. I'm just worried about doing the right thing for New Hampshire and giving us a voice that can actually get things done for New Hampshire and Washington.
0: In your announcement video, you talked affordability, and that remains one of the major issues, if not the most significant issue for pretty much every voter across New Hampshire. Yesterday, hotter than expected, Consumer Price Index report came out, which indicated inflation of 4.3% and the highest points in the last 3 years. Here's Fox News Radio's White House correspondent Jared Halperin on President Trump's reaction.
2: The consumer price index jumped to more than 4% year over year in May, but President Trump says he's not concerned.
3: You know what I really love? I love the inflation. You know why?
2: The president says that's because he predicts prices will plummet once military action is over in Iran.
3: When the war is over?
4: Yes.
3: It's coming down.
4: I know you can't.
3: It's going to come down like a rock.
2: Energy.
0: Oh, on that for a second. First, President Trump's statement that he loves inflation. Your response?
1: Nobody loves inflation. Look, 4%, 3%, that's still too high. It's certainly better than the 9% that Joe Biden and that out-of-control spending crowd gave us. But we need to do better. We need to bring down prices on housing, on electricity, on healthcare. You and I have talked about it before. You don't do that by raising people's taxes, which is really what Chris Pappas and the left proposed to solve every solution. You do it by cutting taxes on building materials for housing. Make it easier to build new electricity transmission and bring gas pipelines into the state for low, affordable, clean energy for people here in New Hampshire. On healthcare, how about more competition? How about competition for insurance plans across state lines? How about freeing up our doctors and nurses by getting rid of the regulations that were written 30 years ago and give them more time to treat patients, or give every family that wants one a health savings account? Those are real solutions that will affect affordability, will bring down costs, and an opportunity to make a difference in their own lives.
0: The president also said there that prices are going to drop like a rock when the war ends. But obviously right now we have no idea when this is going to end. President Trump announced today a third straight day of military strikes in Iran in response for the Iranians downing a military helicopter. Obviously, it's difficult to predict, but what is your sense about where things are heading here? As we heard Chuck Zada join us earlier, our economic expert, and say he's expecting price spikes later this month and into the summer.

0: Look, people who have tried to predict the economy this year have been pretty much uniformly wrong. You know, predictions about the impact of tariffs wrong. Predictions about the impact of the fighting in the Gulf have really so far been wrong. You know, fortunately, we haven't seen $120, $150 oil as we did during part of the Biden administration. So I'm not going to predict the future. I've said to you before, we need to work on an agreement, get an agreement, reopen the Strait of Hormuz. We've degraded and really almost completely destroyed their nuclear capability, their ballistic missile capability. The fact is the Iranian response over the last day has been fairly muted. And I think that either means because they're so significantly degraded, they can't really respond effectively, or because they do at a certain level want to come to an agreement. So we'll see over the next week what happens. But look, I think this needs to be resolved, resolved quickly. We've achieved the lion's share of our strategic objectives. And look, my focus, as you point out, since day one has been economy, jobs, affordability, and supporting New Hampshire small businesses. And that's what people in New Hampshire want me to focus on. You know, Chris Pappas is focused on, I'm not sure what he's focused on. 2 weeks ago, he voted for a national car tax. A national car tax. Nobody in New Hampshire wants that. That's what Chris Pappas is focused on. He is out of touch with the state of New Hampshire. He opposes voter ID. People in New Hampshire don't oppose voter ID. He is out of touch. He voted for $1,200 in benefits for illegal immigrants. That's simply not New Hampshire. And I'll say it again, and I say it every time I'm on your show, because it's important. When Nancy Pelosi was speaker, Chris Pappas voted with her 222 out of 223 times. That's just not New Hampshire. So I'm committed to focusing on things that matter for our state, stand up for New Hampshire every single day. And that's what my campaign is about and will continue to be about.
1: That is Johnny Sununu, former and he hopes future U.S. Senator, joining us on the HRC, Your Neighbor Credit Union guest. On Congressman Pappas was on the show on Monday prior to him filing for office. And you mentioned energy earlier. He took umbrage with you for not approaching an all the above energy approach. Let's hear what Congressman Pappas had to say.
2: The fact is, I'm a Main Street business owner. I understand how the economy works here in the state of New Hampshire. And right now, it's not working for most people. It might be doing just fine for people in John Sununu's tax bracket, but it's not working for the vast majority of Granite Staters. And we've got to fight to have sensible policies in Washington that are going to respond to the cost of living crisis.
1: So your response to that, and then we'll talk a little about energy.
0: Sure. Look, I agree it's not working. Well, I just talked about the issues of affordability that aren't being addressed. And Chris Pappas has had 8 years to address them. What has he done? 8 years in his legislative record on these very issues is zero. We're $39 trillion in debt, and he hasn't done anything on these issues. But he has voted for those $1,200 in benefits for illegal immigrants. He did vote for a national car tax, and on your show, you didn't play the clip, but I believe his excuse was it was somebody else's idea.
1: He said it was a Republican bill that he voted for.
0: Sure, bad ideas can come from anywhere, and he voted for it, right? He didn't say, I didn't support that, I didn't vote for it. He said, well, it was somebody else's idea. Honestly, that makes it worse. If it's somebody else's bad idea and you jump on board, you don't know what you're doing. And you're certainly not standing up for the people and the families of New Hampshire on these economic issues. Okay? That's not doing your job. And that's exactly why Chris Pappas has no business being elected to the Senate. Affordability means cutting costs. You talked about all of the above energy. I'm for that. 100%. All of the above, competition, fight for clean energy, absolutely. But all of the above doesn't mean we should tax New Hampshire families, take the money of a plumber, of an electrician, of someone on a manufacturing line, tax them, and then give that money to someone who's producing energy at above market rates. right? Should we be subsidizing the energy at the highest cost? No. We should be fighting for energy at the lowest possible cost. So when Chris Pappas talks about all of the above, what he really wants to do is give the most expensive energy producers, maybe it's wind energy in certain parts of the country, give them a subsidy so that they can compete.
1: Obviously, we heavily subsidize.
0: I'm not for that.
1: Right. Obviously, we heavily subsidize the oil industry as well. And I think that most voters would like to see an environment, as you referenced, where there is pure competition.
0: Which
1: so how do you create it?
0: Talking about which subsidies are you talking about for oil companies?
1: We consistently give subsidies to oil and gas companies in regard to research and development and other items as well. No,
0: I've always felt that they should be treated the same way any other company is on R&D. I've voted against spending programs for oil and gas research at the federal government because I don't think they need it. So look, I'm very comfortable eliminating energy subsidies, and that's been my record. But let's be honest, the subsidies we've given to wind and to solar, you know, as a percentage of what they produce, have been much higher. Okay, level playing field. I'm for a level playing field all the time. I have fought against government intervention in our economy consistently. I've said to you, you know, should the government be owning shares in stock like Intel, in companies like Intel? I don't think so. I don't think that's the right way to approach our economy. So I don't think people in New Hampshire want that. I don't want that.
1: Last thing I want to ask you about is AI, because in my view, this hasn't been talked about enough in regard to the midterm. Obviously, there's a lot of things going on around AI, whether it's, centers here in New Hampshire, whether it is focus on what should be appropriate in regard to AI usage and regulation. What's your general sense when it comes to how Congress, how the United States Senate should approach AI?
0: Sure. Look, new technology, people are concerned about its impact on the economy, concerned about its impact on security, concerned about its impact on, vulnerable populations like children or seniors, right? Are they going to be more susceptible to either influence or even fraud? So we need to deal with each of these issues at the federal level, set guardrails, allow for investment, allow for innovation, but make sure we're protecting critical areas of either security or those vulnerable populations. So that means obviously setting standards for the use of AI and things that might affect national security, terrorism, weaponry, or national security. It means guardrails and penalties for using AI to manipulate or take advantage of minors, to defraud seniors. We absolutely need those standards in place. And then obviously on the economic side, this is going to impact our workforce. There's no question about it. And the federal government needs to be prepared to respond, to act. That could mean supporting industries that are affected. It could mean focus and support of job retraining for people whose companies or workforce is affected by AI. And this is something we need to do, not just because of AI, but we need to retool our job training programs to focus on industries of today and tomorrow. And the fact is, I think there are 8 or 12 different federal job training programs where New Hampshire is receiving funding through these different programs, but they're designed for industries of the 60s, 70s, and 80s, electronics, steel, heavy manufacturing, which might not be the best use of those funds in New Hampshire. So I want to give New Hampshire more power, more control to use those job training funds any way we want that makes sense for our workforce in New Hampshire. And so if there's an AI impact, New Hampshire and the federal government can work to respond more effectively.
1: Senator Sununu, as always, thank you so much. We'll talk soon.
0: Hey, always great to be with you. Thanks, Chris.
1: That is U.S. Senator John E. Sununu, former and he hopes future U.S. Senator. This is New Hampshire Today.
3: It's the conflict with Iran over?
4: I'm Dave Anthony, Fox News. Here's what President Trump said last night.
5: We ended the war with Iran today, and they have agreed never to have a nuclear weapon.
4: He said that while calling into a rally in Georgia for Republican candidate for Governor Burt Jones. Hours after the president said at the White House, a third straight night of attacks on Iran were called off. He had said they'd be more powerful.
6: The strait will officially open as soon as we sign, which could be soon, very soon, maybe over the weekend, in Europe.
4: Now, hopes about a free flow of shipping through the Strait of Hormuz have oil prices down nearly 4%, and the stock market has surged. The Dow gained back more than the 900 points lost in the Wednesday sell-off. But Fox Business's Max Gordon reports from Dubai.
7: There is no specific deal outlined. Iran's foreign ministry says Iran has not yet reached a final decision on an agreement and that any matters relating to a deal are speculation.
4: Weeks after former FBI Director James Comey was indicted, charged with threatening President Trump with an Instagram post showing seashells in a provocative formation on a beach. That same formation's been burned onto a lawn in the Washington Mall.
8: The giant numbers, 86, which is slang to get rid of, and 47, a clear reference to President Trump, who's, of course, the 45th and 47th president. U.S. Park Police are investigating this vandalism. They're taking grass samples. The Department of Interior says those responsible will be held accountable. Here's what the White House says about it. Anyone who engages in or endorses political violence or assassination culture must be condemned in the harshest terms possible.
4: Fox's Doug Luzinner. That vandalism is near where a fighting cage is in place for Sunday's UFC event at the White House on President Trump's 80th birthday. Soccer's World Cup is underway. Mexico beat South Africa in the first match. Then last night, South Korea topped Czechia. Today, Team USA plays its opener against Paraguay. 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
10: Good morning. New Hampshire Supreme Court is overturning Adam Montgomery's murder conviction after he was found guilty in 2024 of killing his 5-year-old daughter, Harmony Montgomery. Montgomery's attorney claiming he should have been tried separately on murder and assault charges, and testimony from the girl's mother should not have been allowed. AG John Formella telling ABC 9 they'll retry the case.
11: I have every confidence in the evidence in this case. I have every confidence in our trial team, in our prosecutors, in our investigators, in our law enforcement partners.
10: The child's body has still never been found. And another scorcher today with a heat advisory on, possible storms later on too. In sports, Red Sox and Rangers tonight at Fenway, Fisher Cats in Hartford. And the U.S. begins World Cup play tonight in California. I'm Jay Corwin.
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19: If you're on the roads right now, there are no slowdowns to report. But if you see a problem, please let us know at 866-999-7200. That's the New Hampshire Today traffic tip line from the X-Gen Temporal Scanner Weather Desk, Jacqueline Thomas.
20: Through this afternoon, hot and humid again with temperatures pushing the low 90s. Heading through this evening, there could be a chance for a thunderstorm, some of which may be on the stronger side with gusty winds, downpours. Lows tonight fall back into the 60s, and behind that front, the humidity fades heading into the weekend. A bit more comfortable, dry on Saturday, still warm, highs well into the 80s, could come close to 90 again on Sunday. From the Stormwatch 9 Weather Center, I'm meteorologist Jacqueline Thomas.
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0: Good morning. This is New Hampshire Today. I am Chris Reiner. We come to you from inside the Revo Casino and Social House in Lebanon today. In one of our top stories, President Trump says the war is over with Iran and that a deal is set to be signed. He said this yesterday evening, speaking to supporters via the phone at a rally in Georgia.
1: We ended the war with Iran today, and they have agreed never to have a nuclear weapon, something that we insisted on. That was the whole purpose. That was 95% of it, and they've done it in the most powerful way you can do it.
0: More now from Rich Edson for Fox News in Washington.
2: Senior U.S. defense official says Iran is still trying to hit commercial ships sailing through the Strait of Hormuz. The U.S. military shot down two Iranian one-way attack drones. There have been weeks of assertions an agreement to end the fighting was imminent. The president threatened to seize Iran's Karg Island before the conflict began. About 90% of Iran's crude exports went through the island. Speaker of Iran's parliament responded, quote, "Wrong strategies and impulsive decisions will reset the entire board for the worse, explode energy infrastructure and markets, and create an endless quagmire that you will be stuck in for years. You will see a different Iran."
0: Rich Edson in Washington. Joining us right now, Scott Brown, former ambassador to New Zealand and former U.S. senator with us on the HRCU, Your Neighborhood Credit Union guest line. Good morning, Senator Brown.
3: Hey, good morning to you and your listeners.
0: Appreciate joining us for the show. So is the war over?
3: Well, certainly hope so. I mean, he's used the force to make a point. This kind of tapping along, as he referenced it, needed to end, quite frankly. I think everyone's getting kind of tired of the back and forth. Well, the war's ending. Well, it's not ending. It's ending. It's not ending. You know, I think we need to, you know, bring it to a head one way or the other. So, Bob, as I was on your show before, commending his patience, and surprisingly, he was very patient throughout the last period of a month or two. But I'm glad that he kind of put the pedal to the metal and brought it to a head. So hopefully we'll have an agreement.
0: Yesterday, you launched a digital AI ad, and where you are boxing with the AI. The AI Scott Brown is boxing with the AI John Sununu, and you knock him out in that. So what led to wanting to push that ad forward?
3: Well, obviously, the election, we've always known, will start once people have filed. So we filed on the first day. We had over 55 people, and John filed this week, and he had like five. And my wife and I were just talking, and you know, she said, "Well, why don't we do something different?" And so she came up with this boxing idea, and we put it together, you know, did the cards on it and kind of walked it through and wanted to show what we wanted to say. And then we have a young staffer who wanted to take a stab at it, and he did it, and it came out really, really, really surprisingly well.
0: It's interesting, you know, in a number of different lights, right? Because AI is our future, and also we're seeing AI used more in campaigns. And there's question as, you know, as to whether it should be used in campaigns, right? And so I'm interested in your take on that. In that, do you feel that it should be and can be used in campaigns? But is there a line that should be drawn when it comes to AI and politics?
3: Well, first of all, it's meant to be tongue-in-cheek. I mean, I'm happy to box John in real life if that's what he wants. But it was meant to be tongue-in-cheek, but also prove a point. And we wanted to explore AI. You know, it's out there. Other people have used it, certainly, but we did it homegrown. We didn't actually, you know, go like Spencer Pratt did. We did it ourselves. And it is very effective. It has over 25,000 views just in less than a day. And it's gone national, it's gone viral, and it's stimulated fundraising. And it's basically to show that, you know, this race is not over. We have 88 days left for the election. We're fully staffed. We're just opening an office in Manchester, and we're working hard. And it shows the things that he needs to talk about. He needs to explain to people, like, how he left with $850,000 when he lost, and now he's worth $36 million. And it's a result of working for those corporate interests and the World Economic Forum and this and those types of things that, you know, he needs to answer to the people of New Hampshire and show how those things help New Hampshire and how he, in fact, is going to help New Hampshire.
0: Scott Brown joins us on the HRC, your neighborhood credit union guest line. As you referenced, you're competing in this race. You're still very much in this race. What is the sense about what you have to do in order to have success? And has there been a frustration that when you look at the polling that the work that you've put in has not been evident in the poll numbers?
3: Well, we really don't look at the polls. Remember, I was down 40 points and 41 points and won by 6 or 7 when Senator Kennedy died. And this feels very, very similar. The grassroots, the military, the people that voted for me during that time, people voted for me when I ran against Jean and barely lost to her by less than 2%. And I think John lost by like 8 or 9%. And he was an incumbent and he got crushed by her. So it's really about getting out the vote. And we've always known that. We knew that because he's got all the outside groups, he's got the National Senate Leadership Fund, he's got the AFP spending $1 million, he's got the National Senatorial Committee, he's got all these outside groups. Now he's got apparently Turning Point, who said they weren't going to get involved, but now they are in these primaries, which, you know, quite frankly, is completely opposite of what they told. Charlie Kirk told me. But I have the ability to be that independent guy. Then you look at Chris Pappas. He's like so bought and sold for with the PACs and the California outside money. I mean, look at where all his funding is coming from. So when these guys go, if they go to the Senate, they are going to be so beholden to everybody. And I am beholden to no one except the people of New Hampshire. And that's a really refreshing thing. And the independents who are really representative of the majority of the electorate here, They're coming to me because of that independence, calling those balls and strikes, and it's refreshing.
0: Yeah, one of the things that I've been somewhat interested in and also kind of surprised by is that in New Hampshire, we're not really seeing the populist element show up in the polling that we're seeing in other areas of the country, in particular, you know, up in Maine. And so that either indicates to me that New Hampshire's a little bit different or that perhaps, you know, the polling is off. When you look at how name brand political figures, you know, obviously Stephanie Shaheen running in CD1, Chris Pappas, it does have a significant primary opponent, and also you know, John E. Sununu, where it seems like there's been a kind of a pushing back. If you look at primaries across the country, of a lot of the establishment political figures. But that doesn't seem to be happening in New Hampshire, which, you know, indicates either the polling is wrong or there's some sort of a different, you know, sentiment that's existing in the state. How do you look at that?
3: Well, we have our own internals. I mean, I wouldn't be in this race if I didn't think we had a chance. There is a lane, and it's certainly going to be a tough lane, but I've been the underdog pretty much my whole life. I've never been in the majority. I've run 21 times, I think it is, and I won 19-2. And this is just another race, and it's really about getting out the votes. And we have a plan. We've been executing that plan. It's going very, very well. And I'm everywhere. I mean, I did 450 miles last week in one day. Yesterday, I did 250 miles. You know, I'm going to various groups, whether it's 10 people or it's 200 people. And the fact that we had so many supporters come out, those grassroots people, and we checked, none of those people have ever been polled. And, you know, we know how the polling works. We understand how it works. But quite frankly, I've never been a big poll guy. Would I like to be on top of a poll? Sure. But quite frankly, the poll is on election day where it's 50% plus one. And if we do our job like Don Bulldog did against Chuck Morse when the establishment was backing Chuck, you know, we'll be on top, and then we'll live another day. But if not, I'm certainly going to do my best to make sure that Chris Pappas is not our senator for 30 or 40 years, because he is just completely opposite of all the values for the people in New Hampshire, the men and boys and women and girls sports, open border, sanctuary cities, you know, tax and spend, liberal mentality. And quite frankly, he hasn't made a statement. He can't even talk about, you know, Plattner. He can't even talk about whether we've done a good or bad thing and all the things that President Trump is doing. It's always no, no, no, negative, negative, negative. And we deserve better.
0: Last thing I ask you about, from a policy perspective, what do you see as being the key distinctions between you and Johnny Sununu?
3: Well, I think first you need to look at experience. I have over almost 40 years of military experience. He has none. And I understand what's happening, obviously, over in Iran very, very well. I've been to Afghanistan, Pakistan, Israel, Dubai, Jordan, Kazakhstan, Kuwait. And then the ambassadorial experience, he has none, and neither does Chris. So I don't need to, you know, go and check and look things up. And I've lived it for pretty much my whole life. But the policy distinctions, I think, are pretty interesting, because President Trump endorsed John Yee. It's not even on his website. He doesn't talk about it. And when he does, he's almost embarrassed by it. I constantly commend the president on things he's doing well. But I also point out the things that I think we could be doing better. And John Yee will not have that opportunity. When the president says jump, he's going to say, how high, sir? And respectfully, that's what people want. They want people who can independently call balls and strikes and say, for example, when he got Maduro, I said it was amazing, congratulations, but I don't want to run Venezuela. And when we're going after Iran and doing the things that he's doing, I've been very positive about it. I agree with him 100%. But if he's going to put 50,000 troops on Karg Island to get us into another Iraq or Afghanistan, that's where I have concerns. And I think we need to get the commitment and the approval from the American people and from Congress. And John will never say that. So the fact that he doesn't even have Trump's endorsement on the website just shows that, you know, that history of hating the president, never voting for him, calling him a loser, is real. And I want to go down there and work hard to represent the people of New Hampshire. And my number one job, and I believe it would be better than his, and what he could do, either one of them, is constituent services. When people from New Hampshire call us up, we're going to be there and we're going to solve problems. That's our number one job.
0: As always, appreciate your time. We'll talk soon.
3: All right, great. Everyone have a great weekend.
0: Scott Brown joining us on the HRC Your Neighborhood Credit Union guest line. I am Chris Ryan inside the Revo Casino and Social House in Lebanon, and this is New Hampshire Today.
4: President Trump has a warning for Iran.
5: There will be more bombing tonight. It'll be a bigger, more powerful.
4: Speaking on Fox and Friends, Trump said Iran is in submission, but they just don't know it yet. Posting on Truth Social today, the president said an operation to assume total control of Iran's oil and gas markets and infrastructure will be taking place at some point in the not-too-distant future. Efforts to fast-track a three-week extension of the nation's warrantless spy powers are facing pushback from Senate Democrats. Section 702 of the Foreign Intelligence Surveillance Act is set to expire Friday, but Democrats are rejecting an extension unless President Trump rescinds the appointment of Bill Pulte as Acting Director of National Intelligence. Senator Mark Warner said his Democratic colleagues will be willing to back a short-term extension if Principal Deputy DNI Aaron Lucas is tapped to lead the office. That's politics. I'm Wendy Swanson.
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15: Good morning and good job out there on the roads. Everything's looking clear, but if you see a problem, let us know at 866-999-7200. That's the New Hampshire Today traffic tip line from the ExtraGen Temporal Scanner Weather Desk. Here's Jacqueline Thomas.
16: Through this afternoon, hot and humid again with temperatures pushing the low 90s. Heading through this evening, there could be a chance for a thunderstorm, some of which may be on the stronger side with gusty winds, downpours. Lows tonight fall back into the 60s, and behind that front, the humidity fades heading into the weekend. A bit more comfortable, dry on Saturday, still warm, highs well into the 80s, could come close to 90 again on Sunday. From the Stormwatch 9 Weather Center, I'm meteorologist Jacqueline Thomas.
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0: Good morning. This is NAMTRA Today. I am Chris Ryan. Appreciate you joining us for the show as we come to you inside the Revo Casino and Social House in Lebanon this morning. And thank you so much for being with us. Coming up next hour, Erica Stevens will join us to discuss the latest on Adam Montgomery's murder conviction being overturned. Why was it overturned and what's next? We'll talk with Erica about that coming up in just a little bit here on the show. But excited to have with us right now on the HRC, Your Neighbor Credit Union guest line, Fox News radio reporter Tanya J. Powers. We'll have a bit of a fun subject with her. It's a study looks at which states spend the most on fast food. Good morning, TJP.
1: Hey, good morning.
0: Appreciate you joining us for the show. So did they do this, which states spend the most? They do it per capita? Because obviously Texas, New York, and California, I assume, would have a big lead on the rest of us.
1: Well, okay, let me kind of explain what they do. So they looked at all 50 states and they analyzed the cost of fast food. And by the way, WalletHub says since 2014, fast food restaurants had increased menu prices by 60%. That's nearly double the rate of inflation over the same period of time, which is not great news. But what they did was they looked at fast food items like hamburgers, pizza, chicken sandwiches, and they adjusted the prices based on each state's median monthly income to figure out where people were spending the most on fast food. So there's a little bit of math involved here. Thankfully, they've already done it for us. And what they found was that New Hampshire comes in at 45 on this list. The percentage is 0.30 is the percentage of median monthly household income. Just to give you an idea of where that ranks, I'll give you number one through five. Number one is Mississippi with 0.48% of their median monthly income is being spent, according to their numbers. Arkansas is number two. Number three is Louisiana. New Mexico is number four, and West Virginia is number five. All four of those, they calculated 0.44% is what the cost of the share of the median monthly income. Now, compare that with the bottom of the list, which, again, New Hampshire is almost at the bottom. Connecticut is number 46 with 0.30%. Utah is 47. Massachusetts is 48. Maryland is 49. And New Jersey is number 50 with 0.27%. So it kind of gives you an idea of not just where on the rankings that your state is, but how much in comparison to other states that you're spending per as far as your median household monthly income is. I keep saying that because it's important for people to understand that's the way that they're calculated.
0: Right. Got about 60 seconds left. Does it get into what type of fast food, what type of establishments, the McDonald's, the Chipotles are the most used?
1: I think they did it by actual things like a burger or pizza or a fried chicken sandwich. The actual stuff you can go on to Wallet Hub's website. They have the map on there where you can click on your state and get those details. They do get kind of in the weeds with, where people rank as, where states rank as far as that goes. I don't know if they did the actual brand.
0: As always, appreciate your time. Look forward to talking again soon.
1: Mm-hmm.
0: That is Tanya J. Powers joining us on the HRCU, Your Neighborhood Credit Union guest line. I am Chris Ryan. Thanks so much for joining us. Coming up at the top of the hour, Erica Stevens with the latest on Adam Montgomery's murder conviction being overturned, the killing of his daughter, Harmony. Also coming up in just a little bit, Sue Prentice will join us, state senator from Lebanon. She'll be in studio here in Lebanon. Steve Shirtliff will join us, former speaker of the New Hampshire House. And coming up in the 8 o'clock hour, state senator Dan Innes and candidate for Congress in the 1st District, Stephanie Shaheen, who filed to run for office yesterday. Again, I am Chris Ryan. Thanks so much for being with us here on this Friday morning in the great state of New Hampshire. And this is New Hampshire Today.
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4: President Trump says the war with Iran has ended. I'm Dave Anthony, Fox News, telling a rally in Georgia he called into last night for Republican candidate for Governor Burt Jones.
5: They have agreed never to have a nuclear weapon, something that we insisted on. That was the whole purpose. That was 95% of it.
4: But Iran's foreign ministry says it's not a done deal yet, and they won't compromise on their red lines in any agreement. And Fox's Doug Luzader reports.
6: It looks like the U.S. military had to once again come to the defense of ships in the region. According to a senior U.S. official, it appears Iran has attempted to strike a commercial ships transiting the Strait of Hormuz tonight. U.S. forces shot down two Iranian one-way attack drones. Traffic flow through the strait continues. But the president did pull back from another round of airstrikes on Iran that were set to happen last night. He called them off after saying once again that a deal was at hand.
7: Should get done over the next few days. We'll probably have a signing maybe in Europe. And it's a great thing.
4: Oil prices are down more than 3%. Stock futures are rising on this potential deal the morning after the Dow surged more than 900 points, gaining back what was lost in Wednesday's big sell-off. And today, one stock will get launched, SpaceX.
8: And what is expected to be the biggest public offering of stock ever, $75 billion worth of shares. We're expecting a share price of $135. Take it or leave it. That's going to be the number. Ticker SPCX. But the big headline, if all goes according to plan, CEO Elon Musk could become the world's first trillionaire.
4: Fox Business Network's Jerry Willis. A win for President Trump. A federal appeals court ruled his new global tariffs, 10%, are likely legal under the statute he imposed them, undoing a lower court's block. The new tariffs were levied after the Supreme Court angered the president, blocking bigger tariffs, ruling he exceeded his authority. 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
13: Good morning. Adam Montgomery's murder conviction for the death of his 5-year-old daughter, Harmony, in 2019 is overturned by the New Hampshire Supreme Court. He was convicted 2 years ago of second-degree murder and second-degree assault. AG John Formella tells ABC 9 they'll retry the case.
14: It's important for the public to know that I have every confidence in the evidence in this case. I have every confidence in our trial team, in our prosecutors, in our investigators, and our law enforcement partners.
13: The court overturned the murder conviction ruling, keeping the two charges together, jeopardized Montgomery's right to a fair trial. And another scorcher today with a heat advisory on, possible storms later on too. In sports, Red Sox and Rangers tonight at Fenway, Fisher Cats in Hartford. And the U.S. begins World Cup play tonight in California. I'm Jay Corwin.

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1: Good morning. This is New Hampshire Today. I am Chris Ryan inside the Revo Casino and Social House in Lebanon. Thank you so much for being with us. In just a few moments, we'll discuss Adam Montgomery's murder conviction being overturned. Erica Stevens with the latest on that. Plus, President Trump once again says a deal is in place to end the war in Iran. We'll have that coming up for you. Plus, the Patriots wrapped up their mandatory minicamp yesterday in Foxborough. Thanks for joining us. I am Chris Ryan. This is New Hampshire Today.
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8: Major slowdowns to report. If you do see a problem, let us know at 866-999-7200. That's the New Hampshire Today traffic tip line from the ExtraGen Temporal Scanner Weather Desk, Jacqueline Thomas.
9: Through this afternoon, hot and humid again with temperatures pushing the low 90s. Heading through this evening, there could be a chance for a thunderstorm, some of which may be on the stronger side with gusty winds, downpours. Lows tonight fall back into the 60s, and behind that front, the humidity fades heading into the weekend. A bit more comfortable, dry on Saturday, still warm, highs well into the 80s, could come close to 90 again on Sunday. From the Stormwatch 9 Weather Center, I'm meteorologist Jacqueline Thomas.
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0: Have you heard the news? President Trump stops the bombing. A peace deal?
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0: morning. This is New Hampshire Today. I am Chris Ryan. I appreciate you joining us for the show. 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We are inside the Revo Casino and Social House in Lebanon this morning, broadcasting from the Revo studio, powered by iHeartMedia. Thank you so much for being with us. President Trump announced on Thursday that he has canceled plans to carry out further attacks against Iran. In a phone call last night endorsing Georgia Republican gubernatorial candidate Burt Jones, the president says the peace deal is done. However, Iran says not so much. Here's President Trump.
1: We ended the war with Iran today, and they have agreed never to have a nuclear weapon, something that we insisted on. That was the whole purpose. That was 95% of it. And they've done it in the most powerful way you can do it.
0: Iran's foreign minister denies the deal is finished. This all comes less than a day after the U.S. launched dozens of strikes on Iran in retaliation for a helicopter that was shot down over the Strait of Hormuz. President Trump also stated that the strait will be open as a part of the deal. However, tensions continue. Here's the latest on that from Rich Edson in Washington.
2: Senior U.S. defense official says Iran is still trying to hit commercial ships sailing through the Strait of Hormuz. The U.S. military shot down two Iranian one-way attack drones. There have been weeks of assertions an agreement to end the fighting was imminent. The president threatened to seize Iran's Karg Island before the conflict began. About 90% of Iran's crude exports went through the island. Speaker of Iran's parliament responded, quote, wrong strategies and impulsive decisions will reset the entire board for the worse, explode energy infrastructure and markets, and create an endless quagmire that you will be stuck in for years. You will see a different Iran.
0: The president said the Navy's blockade of ports along the Strait of Hormuz will remain in place until an agreement is signed. Oil prices fell in response. Our top local story now, where the murder conviction of Adam Montgomery was overturned by the New Hampshire Supreme Court. Erica Stevens has that story.
3: Yes, Chris. So one of the biggest stories in New Hampshire this week involves the case of Harmony Montgomery. The New Hampshire Supreme Court has overturned Adam Montgomery's second-degree murder conviction and her death, but that does not mean that he's found innocent, and it doesn't mean he's being released from prison. The court's decision focused on how the trial was conducted itself. Justices ruled that the murder charge should have been tried separately from an assault charge involving Harmony. They said hearing both cases together may have unfairly influenced the jury when deciding the murder charge. The court upheld Montgomery's other convictions, including assault, witness tampering, falsifying evidence, and abuse of a corpse. He remains behind bars, and the New Hampshire's Attorney General's office has already announced plans to retry him on the murder charge. So, in short, this wasn't a ruling on whether or not he killed Harmony. The Supreme Court ruled that the murder trial itself wasn't handled properly, meaning prosecutors will just have to do another jury.
0: So it's more of a process circumstance, and Adam Montgomery will remain behind bars as a result of the other convictions, correct?
3: Correct, yes.
0: That is Erica Stevens joining us with that story. Erica, thank you so much.
3: No problem.
0: Let's take a look at the Patriots now as they wrapped up their mandatory minicamp in Foxborough yesterday. A.J. Brown met with the media and discussed just how impressed he's been with Drake May so far. I haven't been down there this week. You could already see the chemistry between the two on the field, even in limited activity in a minicamp setting. But you can see the relationship building. We heard from Josh McDaniels on that yesterday in the show. Let's hear now what A.J. Brown had to say about what's impressed him most about Drake May so far.
4: What I learned about him, the talent speaks for itself. You know, he can make any throw. But I think what's more impressive to me is that he knows what he's doing. And to be that young, and to understand the defense and to understand every little check, the hots, the blitz, and all those things so young and so fast, it's very impressive. And so I really admire that. He knows what he's talking about. He demands everybody else to know as well, you know. And he's a true leader. He's a true leader of men. And it's crazy to see at a young age, you know. He's

0: and just being myself. And that's really it.
1: Kevin Byard III, Patriots will be back in Foxborough in about a month and a half for when training camp begins. First workout is on July the 25th. I am Chris Ryan inside the Revo Casino and Social House in Lebanon, and this is New Hampshire Today.
2: Meet Bob Minetti.
3: My wife and I just celebrated 45 memorable years together. She and my daughter Katie are my anchors.
2: Bob and Wendy spent time fundraising for healthcare causes.
3: I guess I liked it so much, I decided to become a patient.
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3: I assumed that there was no hope for people with my diagnosis.
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3: I'm so glad that I learned about what was possible for me.
2: I'm Keisha Sharp. 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
12: And good news if you're on the roads right now, there are no slowdowns to report. If you see a problem, please let us know at 866-999-7200. That's the New Hampshire Today traffic tip line from the Extra Gen Temporal Scanner Weather Desk. Here's Jacqueline Thomas.
5: Through this afternoon, hot and humid again, with temperatures pushing the

0: low 90s heading through this evening. There could be a chance for a thunderstorm, some of which may be on the stronger side with gusty winds, downpours. Lows tonight fall back into the 60s. And behind that front, the humidity fades heading into the weekend. A bit more comfortable, dry on Saturday, still warm, highs well in.
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2: This is New Hampshire Today. I am Chris Ryan. I appreciate you joining us for the show as we come to you inside the Revo Casino and Social House in Lebanon this morning. Thank you so much for being with us. If we're in Lebanon, that means State Senator Sue Prentice from Lebanon is with us in studio, and she joins us right now. Good morning, Senator Prentice.
3: Good morning, Chris Ryan, and happy Friday.
2: Appreciate you joining us for the show. Before we kind of wrap up what happened in this legislative session, I want to get your take on the Adam Montgomery murder conviction being overturned yesterday by the Supreme Court. Now, it seems that he is going to remain incarcerated as a result of the convictions on other charges. And this is more of a process element. Your thoughts?
3: I was shocked. I have not read all of the details on this. I am pleased. It's important, I think, that he stays incarcerated while, you know, this gets another look. But I was shocked at this decision. And I just want to dial back to like where this all started is a failure of a system to look, to know where our children are. I mean, this, you know, Harmony Montgomery she was missing. Nobody knew where she was or even knew that she was missing for almost 2 years. Look at the entire system and think, how did we get there? So shocking that Montgomery gets his conviction overturned. Glad that he's staying in jail where I believe it belongs. And let's see what the next steps in the judicial system weigh out for us.
2: Right. And so there's more process questions, right? So did the prosecution screw up in putting these charges together? And was it a failure in that sense? Is the Supreme Court outstepping its boundaries? I mean, there's a lot of questions here as to why this happened as well, because it's certainly embarrassing, you know, for the state to have this individual that pretty much, you know, you just follow the evidence of the case and you kind of know where things went from a public perception perspective, and his murder conviction's overturned.
3: I think we're going to have to let the balls drop and see. You know, I can't make a judgment on it from where I sit from just reading about it late yesterday. All I can say is the system failed Harmony Montgomery. The judicial system, you know, I support the checks and balances on governments and the co-equal branches. I don't know what happened, but this deserves a long, hard look. And high-profile cases have a lot of pressure put on them to make decisions. And that can sometimes impact, you know, say things that get fast-tracked. And that's what, you know, that worries me about this particular case. But I'm going to have to learn more. That's all I can say. I'm just shocked, quite honestly. And Harmony Montgomery, God bless her memory. Let us not forget, and let's take care of the children of the state.
2: I totally agree on the shock element, right? Because that's not something that I had in my dance card on a Thursday. That like, I did not expect that Montgomery's murder conviction to be overturned by, you know, the Supreme Court. Like that's one of the things about the news cycle is you never really know what's going to happen. I mean, you could try to be predictive and anticipate stuff, but you never really know what's going to happen. And that to me was something that kind of stood out. All right, let's talk about the legislative session. Winners and losers in your view of this session.
3: So I'm going to do winners winners from a sports perspective. I felt like I played a lot of defense. Like, do no harm. Keep bad things.
2: Was it a zone or man to man?
3: I'm not that good on all my sports terminology. But I've learned a lot about football. So I even know what a first down is now. So here's the thing. Yeah. Open enrollment. Tabled it. Open enrollment, bad policy, doubling down throughout this session to like remove the borders in between schools, move children around, pit sending and receiving districts against each other, which is not the way that we do business right now. These districts work together, you know, on the best placement of these children. I had school superintendents and principals that said, you do this kind of thing, we're going to have to sue each other instead of make deals.
2: So yesterday I got in trouble, Senator Prentice, for letting Lou blabber on about something I wasn't really paying attention. So now I got to debate you on this because I can't let folks off the hook now. Okay. To me, open enrollment is good, sound policy from the perspective that I think that students should have an opportunity to go to the school that best fits them. If it is not, in their if in their district, I think they should have opportunities to move elsewhere. The devil's in the details, right? And to me, that's kind of where this got caught up. To me, I was okay with the limited aspect of this and kind of taking it on a trial basis. But I've said from the beginning, even when it comes to the education savings accounts, I think that there needs to be a broad education policy that I'd like to see come from the Department of Education and from the governor, which looks at and plans out what everything should look like in regard to a broader amount of spending, and then and show that commitment to public schools and actually go through the process of defining adequacy of, following up on that adequacy. And then, have a real discussion about what's best for students across the state. We're doing a kind of piecemeal, and I'm not sure that that's the best approach.
3: So, Chris Ryan, I'll never debate you on what's in the best interest of the child. I don't have a problem making sure and working with schools and families and children to make sure their children are in the best school district or the school setting for them. But it's how we go about it. And you've already just basically answered or given me or said what I exactly think. Let's go back. We haven't resolved the adequacy issue. Mm-hmm. We're piecemealing together education policy instead of globally looking at our entire system. So let's stop fishing our hands into local business and let's look and make like a whole and build a whole policy for public education in this state. We don't have it. So open enrollment on one level, you can say, yeah, like let's help children get to the place where they are going to excel, the best fit for them, but how you go about it is what matters. And when you don't adequately define capacity, okay, when you start talking about like the winners and losers within those systems in terms of, the receiving district versus the sending, and who's going to be paying for that, what happens to those smaller schools and those kids that are left behind?
2: Right.
3: What about the transportation issues? What about the teacher issues? Like where there's so much to work on, but we don't seem to want to do that. It is rush, rush, rush. I'm going to tell you, one of the committees at conference, the second one I went to on this, I was presented with an amendment when I walked in the room that I had never seen, that all of my Republican colleagues had seen.
2: Yeah, you mentioned
3: okay?
2: it. Yeah.
3: And that was really troublesome. Now, how did I have time to really evaluate that and be able to bring, represent not just my district, but an education policy perspective when I'm handed this? That's how this was handled from day one. You want to do it right. Let's take care of the kids.
2: Yeah, and I also feel if you're going to have open enrollment, we should also look at schools that have specificities. We have obviously a lot of tech schools, but what we say as an example, a school of technology, a school of mathematics, a school of physics, and have specificities if we're going to have open enrollment and invest in public education, provide state options for individuals to go to match their best skill sets and allow for whether it's coding, whether it's other aspects of mathematics, like have something that focuses specifically on that, and let's have a broader education policy, because we're, to me, conceptually, a lot of these ideas are good, but done in a silo without running any real details and say, well, we're going to try this and we'll see how it works and then we'll expand it. But we're still not really addressing the elephant in the room, which is a quality education for every student in this state. We have about 3 minutes left. Losers,
3: patient safety. A couple things I want to say about that. Number one is I didn't vote for it and I spoke against it continuously, an elevated practice on right to try. Okay, so we went from terminally ill to terminally ill and chronically ill, where tech and biotech and such companies can come into this state and introduce therapeutics, biologics, medications that have only met one level of FDA approval. Whether you agree with it or not, there's four levels of FDA approval, and those were all about safety because medicine changes every day. Mm-hmm. There was this intense pressure, and the House held up like every single bill the Senate Health and Human Services Committee wanted to move through when we were in committee conference to get this done. And you have to ask why. Some people say, well, this is about developing the business side of this here and bringing more jobs to New Hampshire. Wait a minute. What about patient safety? We've just basically, said those guardrails are off. Come on in and do what you want. And guess what? If you're a patient, you should have the right to try. And right now, terminally ill patients do. But we have no data on that. Hasn't even been in effect for a year. And the other states that have passed this, Montana and Florida, they don't have any data. We don't know what we don't know. But they're willing. House Republicans were willing to hold the line and hold up everything else to get this done. You got to ask yourself why.
2: 1 minute. On data centers, it seems that both on the left and the right, there is kind of a universal opposition to data centers in New Hampshire, which I don't quite completely comprehend. So take me through, how you feel about data centers and why there is this universal opposition to it.
3: So I listened to some residents from Loudoun County, Virginia, and this is the best way to describe this, talk about a data center in their neighborhood where it's so loud that their kids can't sleep at night. This used to be like a normal, nice neighborhood that had a commercial zone next to it. So loud they can't sleep at night.
2: Zone is next to it.
3: This total buzz, pollution. Environmental impacts, the water, they've already seen it's a like a byproduct of these in terms of what's getting out into the local water system that they're concerned about as well. So we've got noise, we've got water, we've got environmental issues. This is another place we don't know what we don't know. But if you start to go and listen, like in Loudoun County, Virginia, residents are speaking up and saying, why did we do this? Look at how this is impacting our neighborhoods. What's next? So that's universal opposition. This was a place where both sides were like, wait a minute, maybe we're moving too fast here.
2: Makes sense. But I think that you also kind of, my thoughts on a lot of things is finding a way to get to yes. And if the red flags are so significant, then you get to know. But to me, are there places that we could put data centers? Because it means employment. It means a lot of positive things, as well. And there's obvious concerns in regard to AI as a whole, and the data centers, specifically. But are there places they can put where they're not going to, that noise is not going to impact people? Where are there ways to mitigate and to understand the potential pollution aspects of things? So I think it's okay to be cautious, but I don't kind of like the hard nose that I've heard on this topic so far, because I see kind of the significant positives and significant negatives, and I kind of want to see that get flushed out.
3: As you talked about with education, we can dial it over here.
2: Yeah.
3: Take your time.
2: Yeah.
3: Do it in a thoughtful manner.
2: Yeah.
3: But remember, we're in a state where all regulation, all types of, guardrails that normally communities would want to, have the ability and want to put on are being rolled back. People are feeling a loss of control. I think AI is great in certain capacities, but I worry about the impact on our neighborhoods. Period. Let's work it out.
2: As always, thanks for coming in. We'll talk soon.
3: Bingo.
2: State Senator Sue Prentice from Lebanon joining us here inside the Riva Casino and Social House in Lebanon. I am Chris Ryan. This is New Hampshire Today.
4: President Trump says the war with Iran is ended.
5: I'm Dave Anthony, Fox News. Telling a rally in Georgia he called into last night for Republican candidate for Governor Burt Jones.
6: They have agreed never to have a nuclear weapon, something that we insisted on. That was the whole purpose. That was 95% of it.
5: But Iran's foreign ministry says it's not a done deal yet, and they won't compromise on their red lines in any agreement. And Fox's Doug Luzader reports.
7: It looks like the U.S. military had to once again come to the defense of ships in the region. According to a senior U.S. official, it appears Iran has attempted to strike commercial ships transiting the Strait of Hormuz tonight. U.S. forces shot down two Iranian one-way attack drones. Traffic flow through the strait continues. But the president did pull back from another round of airstrikes on Iran that were set to happen last night. He called them off after saying once again that a deal was at hand.
8: We should get it over the next few days. We'll probably have a signing maybe in Europe. And great thing.
5: Oil prices are down more than 3%. Stock futures are rising on this potential deal the morning after the Dow surged. More than 900 points, gaining back what was lost in Wednesday's big sell-off. And today, one stock will get launched. SpaceX.
9: And what is expected to be the biggest public offering of stock ever. $75 billion worth of shares. We're expecting a share price of $135. Take it or leave it. That's going to be the number. Ticker SPCX. But the big headline, if all goes according to plan, CEO Elon Musk could become the world's first trillionaire.
5: Fox Business Network's Jerry Willis. A win for President Trump. A federal appeals court ruled his new global tariffs, 10%, are likely legal under the statute he imposed them. Undoing a lower court's block, the new tariffs were levied after the Supreme Court angered the president, blocking bigger tariffs, ruling he exceeded his authority. 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
11: Good morning. The New Hampshire Supreme Court is overturning Adam Montgomery's murder conviction after he was found guilty in 2024 of killing his five-year-old daughter, Harmony Montgomery. Montgomery's attorney claiming he should have been tried separately on murder and assault charges, and testimony from the girl's mother should not have been allowed. AG John Formella telling ABC 9 they'll retry the case.
12: I have every confidence in the evidence in this case. I have every confidence in our trial team, in our prosecutors, in our investigators, in our law enforcement partners.
11: The child's body has still never been found. And another scorcher today with a heat advisory on, possible storms later on too. In sports, Red Sox and Rangers tonight at Fenway, Fisher Cats in Hartford. And the U.S. begins World Cup play tonight in California. I'm Jay Corwin.
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22: One thing to be aware of, there's been an accident reported in Haverhill causing a bit of slow traffic on Route 495 southbound between exit 109 and 125. Other than that, you see a problem, let us know at 866-999-7200. That's the New Hampshire Today traffic tip line from the Gen Temporal Scanner Weather Desk, Jacqueline Thomas.
0: Through this afternoon, hot and humid again with temperatures pushing the low 90s. Heading through this evening, there could be a chance for a thunderstorm, some of which may be on the stronger side with gusty winds, downpours. Lows tonight fall back into the 60s, and behind that front, the humidity fades heading into the weekend. A bit more comfortable, dry on Saturday, still warm, highs well into the 80s, could come close to 90 again on Sunday. From the Stormwatch 9 Weather Center, I'm meteorologist Jacqueline Thomas.
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24: Good morning, this is New Hampshire Today. I am Chris Ryan here inside the Reba Casino and Social House in Lebanon today. Thank you so much for being with us. Joining us right now on the HRC, your Navy Credit Union guest line, former Speaker of the New Hampshire House, Steve Shurtleff. Good morning, Speaker Shurtleff.
25: Good morning, Chris.
24: For joining us for the show, so President Trump announced that we have a deal with Iran, and it'll be signed in the next couple of days in Europe. They will surrender any interest in having a nuclear weapon in the future, and that the war is over. However, if you look at the Middle East this morning and have heard our reporting, it does not appear the war is over. So is the war over, Steve?
26: I think the president has told us that before and has proven to be untrue. It's like they say, I'll believe it when I see it. And when Iran signs the agreement in Switzerland, and the agreement is only to negotiate, I'll have more faith in what the president's telling us.
24: And I think that this is, you know, problematic in regard to his credibility as well, where even, you know, the most ardent supporters on television and kind of across the spectrum have had enough with these statements that the war is over. I mean, the markets still seem to react to it, which I think is the most is the biggest intention that he has in this regard. But when it comes to these statements over and over again, they really lack validity. And if this one turns out to not be the case, he has really no credibility on this topic anymore.
26: Absolutely. You know, and I think the president feels that when he sees the market go up, that America is celebrating, that somehow everybody is now better off. But a lot of people don't have money in the stock market, and they're more concerned with the day-to-day costs of gasoline, the food, raising their families and everything else. The market should not be the barometer. The only market that a lot of people care about is where they buy their groceries, not the Wall Street. And again, the president, I can see where a lot of people that support the president are very dismayed and upset with this constant. Yeah, now we've won the war. It's going to be over in a couple of weeks, and now what, 3 or 4 months? He's lost his credibility.
24: Steve Shurtleff joins us on the HRC, your Neighbor Credit Union guest line, former Speaker of the New Hampshire House, Vietnam veteran. As Steve referenced, the market's up today above the Mendoza line pretty significantly. Oil is down, trading below $85 a barrel on the news that we may have a deal with Iran that would reopen the Strait of Hormuz, lift oil sanctions, and the Iranians would give up the desire to have a nuclear weapon. But again, we'll see how this all transpires, as there have been some ships targeted in the Strait of Hormuz by Iran. We heard the reporting on that throughout this morning. I want to talk about something that brought up with Scott Brown a little bit earlier, and that across the country, we are seeing a lot of outsider candidates, a lot of populist type of candidates having tremendous success against the name brand type of politicians. And, you know, both on the left and on the right, and in particular, if a candidate has the support of President Trump, they tend to do pretty well, regardless of who they are going up against in these various races. But that doesn't seem to be the case in New Hampshire when it comes to polling right now. The name brands are doing well. You know, Chris Pappas in a Democratic primary, John East Sununu in a Republican primary, Stephanie Shaheen, who will join us coming up at the 8 o'clock hour, in the CD1 Democratic primary. Why do you think things are different in New Hampshire, at least in terms of what the polling is showing right now, as compared to some of the trends that we're seeing across the country and in a state like Maine, where Graham Plattner upended the Democratic establishment earlier this week, winning or taking 75% of the vote in the Democratic primary?
26: Well, I think a lot of it in New Hampshire, I think, you know, people in New Hampshire take elections seriously. They really do it. And they follow what people do once they're elected. And I think overall there's been people are satisfied with the job people are doing either in Washington or in Concord, and intend to go with those people and vote for them again to maintain that level of competence. I think in the first CD, I think the race between Stephanie Shaheen and Mara Sullivan is going to be a lot closer than people think. But other than that, I think you're right on the other races you've talked about. People go with those they know, and it makes it tougher for an outsider.
24: Yeah, I think that, you know, New Hampshire's independence have been obviously talked about so much and is obviously a focal point of, you know, this show. And I think that independents are largely pragmatic, and they don't like candidates that are too far to the left, too far to the right. And for the most part, look at who is the most qualified for the job. Who is the person that's going to be the best Congress, best person in Congress? Who's going to be the best senator? Who's going to be the best governor? And make those determinations and don't, you know, swing with the pendulum to the far left and the far right and are in that sentiment of, hey, you know, everything is broken, everything is terrible, and therefore we are willing to take chances. That doesn't seem to be the case. I think a lot of it has to do with the relative prosperity in this state as well. I mean, we could talk about things being a little bit too expensive at times, but you look at the solid foundation that most of our communities, municipalities, towns have, and things are pretty good in New Hampshire.
26: Yeah, you know, that's a good point you bring up, Chris. And I was talking to a former state representative yesterday, and I told them that my perception was that people are concerned that the New Hampshire House has gone too far to the left and too far to the right, and that we've lost our middle. And as someone who spent 20 years in the House, I know the work of the House always got done primarily by the center-left and the center-right coming together and compromising. And now we're not seeing that like we used to see. It's become so polarized. And that's New Hampshire. And there's a reason the undeclareds are overwhelming the biggest block of voters. They're not Republicans. They're not Democrats. They're not left. They're not right. They're somewhere in the middle. They want maybe to the right on when it comes to taxes, but more to the left on human issues, social issues. So, and you can't pigeonhole them. And I think the Democrats will have a good chance to take him back to New Hampshire House this time. Democrats are going to be careful not to think they're voting for me because I'm a progressive. No, a lot of that vote is going to be because they're voting against Washington. And don't misconstrue it as being, yeah, we want to go more to the left or we want to go more to the right. They want to be somewhere in the center.
24: Yeah, it's one of President Trump's biggest problems right now is that the mandate he got from independents that pushed him over the top was to control costs, was to bring down costs and to usher in the new golden age, as he said he was going to do. And he's been focused on just about everything else other than that. And same thing happened to Joe Biden, where he misunderstood his mandate as well. And he and Kamala Harris were sent to the sidelines. As always, appreciate your time. Look forward to talking again soon.
26: Thanks a lot, Chris. Have a great weekend.
24: Steve Sherrill joining us on the HRCU, your neighborhood credit union guest line. I am Chris Ryan. This is New Hampshire Today.
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5: New Hampshire's traffic and weather together.
22: Commute, just one thing to be aware of at the moment, and that is an accident reported in Haverhill causing stop and go traffic on Route 495 southbound between exit 109 and Route 125. Other than that, if you see a problem, let us know at 866-999-7200. That's the New Hampshire Today traffic tip line from the Extra Gen Temporal Scanner Weather Desk. Who's Jacqueline Thomas?
0: Through this afternoon, hot and humid again with temperatures pushing the low 90s. Heading through this evening, there could be a chance for a thunderstorm, some of which may be on the stronger side with gusty winds, downpours. Lows tonight fall back into the 60s, and behind that front, the humidity fades heading into the weekend. A bit more comfortable, dry on Saturday, still warm, highs well into the 80s, could come close to 90 again on Sunday. From the Stormwatch 9 Weather Center, I'm meteorologist Jacqueline Thomas.
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0: Good morning. This is New Hampshire Today. I am Chris Ryan. I appreciate you joining us for the show. As you come to inside the Revo Casino and Social House in Lebanon, thank you so much for being with us. Joining us right now on the HRC, Your Neighbor Credit Union guest line, Chuck Zada, host of the Financial Exchange on News Radio 610 and 96.7. Check him out with Mike Armstrong at 11 a.m. What up, Chuck?
1: Morning, Chris. How you doing?
0: I am well. Appreciate you joining us for the show. So President Trump has announced that a deal is in place with Iran. The markets have reacted very favorably. Oil is down to around $85 a barrel. You have taken a wait-and-see approach, not necessarily listening to the announcements, but seeing what action takes place. Is this have we seen indications that this is real?
1: I think there's a possibility that it is. There's a lot of chatter about the U.S. Potentially sending a delegation to Geneva this weekend for a signing. But we still have not gotten any confirmation from Iran that they are 100% ready to move forward with the deal. It's also unclear exactly what's in it. The Iranian side has put out, you know, via social media what they believe to be in it. The U.S. has kind of said no, like some of these things are not. So again, we'll see like what actually happens here. At some point, like one of these is going to turn into an actual signing. You know, it's not like this is, well, never say never. I mean, there are some situations where occasionally you never get a formal end to a conflict. But this seems like something where you're going to need to get, you know, something signed at some point. And I'm hopeful that this is different from what we had, I think it was May 6th and May 28th for the two, you know, false starts we've had in the last month. Maybe this is the one that gets across the finish line, but I just don't know right now. I'm hopeful, though, that we're getting there.
0: I agree. I think that there are still a lot of things to be worked out between the two sides. And I think that President Trump has been optimistic and pushing for a deal for a period of time. But I'm just not sure that we're there yet until we see what the details are. As President Trump is saying, Iran has pretty much given up any nuclear ambition. We'll see if Iran says that. And obviously, there's a lot of misdirection from both sides. What does the market indicate so far?
1: Well, the market, just like in the previous, you know, couple instances of this, is saying, okay, you're telling us there's a deal, we're going to believe you. So you have, as you mentioned, oil prices falling, stocks rose, bond yields dropped. The market is saying, okay, we're ready to move on from this. Whether that's actually the case, I think let's see what happens over the next 72 hours and we'll have a clearer picture.
0: Chuck, as always, appreciate your time. We'll talk soon.
1: Have a great weekend, Chris.
0: Chuck Zada, host of the Financial Exchange on News Radio 610 and 96.7, joining us on the HRCU, Your Neighborhood Credit Union guest line. Check him out today at 11 a.m. with Mike Armstrong. Coming to next hour on the program, State Senator Dan Innes from Bradford will join us on the show, which is close to the Upper Valley.
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4: A deal with Iran could be signed this weekend. I'm Dave Anthony, Fox News. That's what President Trump says.
5: We ended the war with Iran today, and they have agreed never to have a nuclear weapon.
4: That was during his call into a rally in Georgia for Republican candidate for Governor Burt Jones. Hours after the president announced he'd called off a third straight night of attacks on Iran, Fox Business's Max Gordon reports from Dubai.
6: According to Iranian state media, the 14-page draft includes U.S. commitments to lift sanctions on Iran, withdraw troops, and release frozen Iranian funds. But final negotiations still need to tackle nuclear and economic issues. Iran's foreign ministry says much of the agreement has been outlined, but nothing is currently finalized.
4: There was another skirmish in the Strait of Hormuz. A U.S. official tells Fox Iran tried to attack commercial ships, but American forces shot down two drones. Despite that, oil prices are down more than 3% on the potential for a deal. There's another 86-47 formation. Weeks after former FBI Director James Comey was indicted, accused of threatening President Trump in a social media post showing that in seashells on a beach, the new one was found burned into a lawn near the Washington Monument.
7: The Department of Interior is calling this an act of deranged vandalism, with authorities not only trying to figure out who did this, but also what caused the discoloration in the grass.
4: Fox's Alexandria Hoff at the White House. The president's name has to be taken off the Kennedy Center in Washington by today unless an appeal stops that.
8: It's a last-minute legal push to make sure the facility stays as the Trump Kennedy Center. A source tells Associated Press the center's board voted to seek a stay of court ruling that said President Trump's name was illegally added to the center. The judge in the case had ruled only Congress could change the name of the facility and ordered all references to Trump be removed.
4: That's Fox's Jill Nato. The World Cup's underway. Team USA plays Paraguay tonight at Los Angeles Stadium. 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
13: Good morning. Adam Montgomery's murder conviction for the death of his five-year-old daughter, Harmony, in 2019 is overturned by the New Hampshire Supreme Court. He was convicted 2 years ago of second-degree murder and second-degree assault. AG John Formella tells ABC 9 they'll retry the case.
14: It's important for the public to know that I have every confidence in the evidence in this case. I have every confidence in our trial team, in our prosecutors, in our investigators, and our law enforcement partners.
13: The court overturned the murder conviction ruling, keeping the two charges together, jeopardized Montgomery's right to a fair trial. And another scorcher today with a heat advisory on, possible storms later on too. In sports, Red Sox and Rangers tonight at Fenway, Fisher Cats in Hartford. And the U.S. begins World Cup play tonight in California. I'm Jay Corwin.

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1: Good morning. This is New Hampshire Today. I am Chris Ryan. We are inside the Revo Casino and Social House in Lebanon this morning. President Trump says a deal is in place with Iran to end the war. Correct me if you've heard this before. The latest details on that coming up for you in just a little bit. Plus, State Senator Dan Innes this hour and congressional candidate Stephanie Shaheen. Thanks so much for being with us. I am Chris Ryan, and this is New Hampshire Today.
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7: Roads right now, and that is an accident that's been reported in Haverhill causing stop and go traffic on Route 495 southbound between exit 109 and Route 125. Other than that, if you see a problem, let us know at 866-999-7200. That's the New Hampshire Today traffic tip line from the ExtraGen Temporal Scanner Weather Desk, Jacqueline Thomas.
8: Through this afternoon, hot and humid again with temperatures pushing the low 90s. Heading through this evening, there could be a chance for a thunderstorm, some of which may be on the stronger side with gusty winds, downpours. Lows tonight fall back into the 60s, and behind that front, the humidity fades heading into the weekend. A bit more comfortable, dry on Saturday, still warm, highs well into the 80s, could come close to 90 again on Sunday. From the Stormwatch 9 Weather Center, I'm meteorologist Jacqueline Thomas.
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0: Texas New Hampshire today. I am Chris Ryan. Appreciate you joining us for the show as we come to you from inside the Revo Casino and Social House in Lebanon this morning. Thank you so much for being with us. President Trump says a deal is at hand or in hand to end the war in Iran. President Trump speaking last night on a phone call endorsing Georgia Republican gubernatorial candidate Burt Jones said that a peace deal is complete. Here's the president.
1: We ended the war with Iran today, and they have agreed never to have a nuclear weapon, something that we insisted on. That was the whole purpose. That was 95% of it, and they've done it in the most powerful way you can do it.
0: Meanwhile, tensions escalating in the Strait of Hormuz as President Trump, as we heard, called off strikes overnight as a result of that peace deal that he says is in place. Fox's Max Gordon has this report from Dubai.
2: Peace could be coming to the region, but the Gulf still remains on edge, waiting to see what happens. U.S. forces reporting shooted down two one-way Iranian attack drones that were allegedly trying to strike commercial vessels in the Strait of Hormuz. This even after President Trump called off strikes yesterday. This is what he had to say on Truth Social. He wrote, based on the fact that discussions with the Islamic Republic of Iran have been brought to the highest level of Iranian leadership and approved, I have, as President of the United States of America, canceled and scheduled strikes and bombings against Iran this evening. President Trump also says that a memorandum of understanding between the U.S. and Iran could soon be signed.
0: According to Iranian state media, the 14-page draft that's being discussed there includes U.S. commitments to lift sanctions on Iran, withdraw troops, and release frozen Iranian funds. Final negotiations will still tackle nuclear and economic issues, i.e. the two significant aspects of any peace deal. President Trump saying Iran has surrendered any desire to have a nuclear weapon in the future, but that's Iranian state media indicating that is still to be determined, plus the economic issues, the control over the Strait of Hormuz. So to me, just looking at this, if we're optimistic, there will be a meeting and that they will continue discussions, but the two most significant aspects, the nuclear agreement and also the economic issues surrounding the Strait of Hormuz, have yet to be resolved in that 14-page draft. To the state of New Hampshire, where the most significant story was a shocker yesterday. Adam Montgomery's murder conviction of his daughter Harmony was overturned by the New Hampshire Supreme Court. Erica Stevens joins us with the details on that. Good morning, Erica.
3: Good morning, Chris. Yeah, so one of the biggest stories right now in New Hampshire this week involves the case of Harmony Montgomery. The New Hampshire Supreme Court has overturned the Adam Montgomery second-degree murder conviction in her death, but that does not mean that he's found innocent, and it doesn't mean that he's being released from prison. The court's decision focused on how the trial was conducted. Justices revealed that murder charge should have been tried separately from assault charge involving Harmony. They said hearing both cases together may have unfairly influenced the jury when deciding the murder charge. The court upheld Montgomery's other convictions, though. That included assault, witness tampering, falsifying evidence, and the abuse of a corpse. He remains behind bars, and the New Hampshire's Attorney General's office has already announced plans to retry him on the murder charge. So, in short, this wasn't a ruling on whether or not Adam Montgomery killed Harmony. The Supreme Court ruled that the murder trial wasn't handled properly, meaning prosecutors will now have to have another opportunity to present that same case to a new jury.
0: Erica, thank you so much. The question, you know, in regard to this, in my view, is this is a process issue, right? The Supreme Court saying that they should not have tried these cases together, and that therefore it is overturned. It's obviously, if not the most high profile case in New Hampshire in recent years, it's certainly knocking on the door, right? And to have this get overturned is embarrassing for prosecutors. There's also a question as to whether or not the Supreme Court should have ruled in this sense as well. So we'll continue to follow that story for you as well. The Patriots are wrapped up yesterday their mandatory minicamp. And one of the things folks were watching very closely was the budding and developing relationship with quarterback Drake May and wide receiver A.J. Brown, acquired from the Philadelphia Eagles, with the expectation

0: This evening, there could be a chance for a thunderstorm, some of which may be on the stronger side with gusty winds, downpours. Lows tonight fall back into the 60s, and behind that front, the humidity fades heading into the weekend. A bit more comfortable, dry on Saturday, still warm, highs well into the 80s, could come close to 90 again on Sunday. From the Stormwatch 9 Weather Center, I'm meteorologist Jacqueline Thomas.
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2: This is Manager Today. I am Chris Ryan. I appreciate you joining us for the show. As you come to from inside the Revo Casino and Social House in Lebanon this morning, thank you so much for being with us. Excited to have with us right now on the HRC, your Neighbor Credit Union guest line, State Senator from the great town of Bradford. He is Dan Innes with us on the HRC, your Neighbor Credit Union guest line. Good morning, Senator Innes.
3: Good morning, Chris. You probably drove through here on your way to Lebanon or close to it.
2: It's all true. Sun is shining up here in Lebanon. I'm sure the same is the case in Bradford right now. Some hazy sunshine as it's going to be another scorcher today. Let's talk a little bit about Iran before we get into state issues. This is President Trump has once again declared that a deal is in place with Iran, but that doesn't quite seem to be the case, that there's still some significant issues and negotiations that have to be tackled. Some may say the most significant issues overall. This is tensions have been rising in the Strait of Hormuz. What's your sense here? Is this over?
3: I sure hope so, Chris, but I don't know. I mean, it's hard to trust Iran with anything. And yesterday afternoon, when we sort of got the news, not long before the stock market closed, the deal had been reached. I mentioned it to someone, and the first person I mentioned it to said, yeah, I'll believe it when I see it. And I think that's the case here. You know, they may say yes just to stop the bombing in the immediate term and then continue to stonewall, and that seems to be their strategy. I think they're recognizing they're not going to be able to push President Trump all the way to the midterm. He's different about this, and to his credit on this one, I don't think he's thinking about the political effects as much. Mm-hmm. Now, I kind of wish he would, because I'm running in November again. But, you know, I think he's got his eye on the ball. He wants to get this done, and he wants to get it done right. But again, you can't trust the Iranians, and I'm worried they're just trying to kick the can down the road one more time. But I will say, I think the strikes the other night got their attention, and they were surprised that he went as hard as he did. And he may be opening their eyes to the fact that there's only one way out of this, and that is to say, all right, I'm going to work with the international community, do the right thing, and we're going to try to push this nation forward. But I think you've got a set of leaders over there, whomever they may be, and we aren't even sure, who don't even care about their own people. I mean, the economic realities on the ground there have to be getting pretty bleak with a blockade that's been going on for weeks and weeks and weeks. So it's difficult for the people there, and yet they're also afraid to rise up because they've watched tens of thousands of their fellow Iranians get killed for going into the streets to protest. So it's unique. I've never seen anything quite like it, but I sure hope he gets us there. I do.
2: Yeah, all true there. Let's get to the past legislative session. And your counterpart and colleague, Sue Prentice, was with us in the 7 o'clock hour, and she did her top winner and loser of this session. So we'll do the same with you. What comes out as being the biggest winner of this session, biggest loser of this session? We'll start with the winner.
3: Well, I think the biggest winners of the session are the people in New Hampshire. You know, we did a great budget in relatively tough fiscal conditions. We didn't increase taxes. In fact, we tried to reduce some. And I think we were fiscally responsible in the way that the voters wanted us to be. And I think one of the reasons they consistently send Republicans to the state house is just that. We're responsible with spending and therefore responsible with taxes. And people are really feeling the tax burden, particularly in property taxes. State share did not go up. We are returning more money to the schools, to the towns, record funding for schools, more money for special education. I think we did an awful lot of good things that really help everyone across the state. BFAs were expanded. We have open enrollment at some level, not quite as far as I'd like, but that's pretty good. I really think we did a solid job. Couple disappointments for me. I mean, I'm going to say this. The university system funding is very disappointing. We've got to do better there. At the same time, so do they. They have to make a stronger case for what they're doing and why we should invest in them. Not subsidize them, but invest in them and help them to grow and make a better contribution to the state. And I hope next budget cycle that's what happens. Losers were also those who wanted an income tax or wanted to spend extra billions of dollars on various and sundry things. And we saw the other side come forward with a number of bills to do just those things. There was an income tax bill in the House that went down. There were proposals for over $1 billion in spending on the Senate side with no source of funding for that. And I think if those were the positions you were advocating for, you probably would consider yourself a loser. But again, I think that's a win for the taxpayers in New Hampshire.
2: State Senator Dan Innes joins us on the HRC, Your Neighbor Credit Union guest line from Bradford. Another topic I want to get to is data centers, which seem to have pretty much universal opposition here in New Hampshire with both Governor Ayotte and her opponent, Cindy Warmington, coming out against those. And I've heard, kind of continuously from folks about why data centers don't make sense in New Hampshire, all the problems that they bring, et cetera. What is your take on that? Where, as I mentioned earlier, like, I'm a person that likes to get to yes, and wants to exhaust the reasons for why something, shouldn't happen. And then if those reasons outweigh the positives, then it shouldn't happen. But the overwhelming goal should be to get to yes. It feels like we really want to get to no on data centers. And is that where we should be?
3: I don't think so. Look, there's a lot of discomfort around AI. And I'll admit, I've become a reasonably heavy user of AI. I find it to be a great tool to help me to be more efficient. But that requires data centers. And that's the issue. So I think if you're opposed to AI, you don't like the potential impacts it could have because it's unknown and a little scary to people. I think we have to embrace it and understand it before we start fearing it. But I think if you're opposed to AI, then you're going to oppose data centers because you see that as a way of handicapping the growth of AI. The simple fact is this is coming whether we like it or not. So I think our job, as you point out, is to find a way to get to yes. So what is that? I think the water use is probably overblown. You're really dealing with a car radiator, essentially. You pull water, you run it through the radiator continuously. You're not constantly pulling new water. It's partial, but you are using energy. And we know we have an energy situation here in our state with very high rates. I think that's a deterrent for a lot of data centers to even come here or to most of New England, but we'll probably get some. So let's find a way to make them a little quieter. Maybe we put them up in some areas where the only people around are the moose and it doesn't cause a major disruption. But there is some indication, and I think it's accurate, that you need data centers, reasonably close to major usage centers. And that would include basically all of New England, particularly the Boston area and south. So we're going to need these things. Let's find a way to do it responsibly, not just slam them up and say, tough crap, here it is. It's in your yard. But rather, let's work with communities, put up some guardrails that will help ensure the sounds of silence and, adequate water use and responsible electricity usage. And maybe that includes some unique ways to generate. We've talked about the smaller nuclear situation and that opportunity. And that might be a really good answer. So I want to see us participate in this. This is a huge growth area. It'll bring investment and business and people and revenues to our state. It's hard for me to see a big downside if we get after this responsibly. But I think it's incumbent on the next legislature and on Governor Ayotte next time to really start to tackle this. We have to do it, and we've got to do it the New Hampshire way.
2: In the couple minutes we have left here with Senator Innes, you brought up AI as a whole. And to me, I think back 30 years ago to when there was the real proliferation of the internet. And our elected officials had no idea what it was, no idea what was coming. And, it became the Wild West in a lot of different ways, for good and bad. And we could debate that. And you know, then
3: you're absolutely right. It was the Wild West at first. Yeah.
2: Right. And then there was social media, and we didn't quite know what to do on that either. Very often our elected officials, no offense, are way, way, way, way behind where society and innovation is at any given point in time. And I see the same thing happening here with AI, where there's this apprehension, this fear, this lack of knowledge, and really a lack of discussion and knowledgeable discussion about it that has resulted from it. So in that regard, what do you see? And also from a state perspective, what should we be looking at when it comes to AI regulation?
3: Yeah, I don't think we need to regulate it too heavily. I mean, we do want to ensure that it doesn't do things like encourage people to commit suicide, and we've seen evidence of that. But I think the companies that are running these things will be able to, you know, get that taken care of, and probably already are. But I have to stay current with it. You know, I'm still a professor at UNH, intend to keep doing that as long as I can, and I've got to keep up with it. I have to understand it. I have to understand how my students might use it, because mm-hmm. I have to protect the integrity of education in my classroom and make sure they're actually learning and not just leaning on AI. So I'm going to have to change the way I do certain assignments and adapt my classroom with the expectation they're going to use AI. And I let them use it, but I tell them they have to reference it just like anything else. I want to know the date, mm-hmm. the time, the platform, and what questions you asked. So I think we're going to have to keep up. And I'd say to all my colleagues in the State House, you got to catch up too, because we have to have a good understanding of this if we're going to regulate it or control it or try to influence it. And I think you're right, Chris. We're not there at that point in time. And a lot of politicians aren't using it and don't understand it. And many people are fearful of it. I understand mm-hmm. that fear. But we feared a lot of things. We feared airplanes. We feared locomotives. We feared automobiles. You know, we feared the computer. We talked in 1984 about being where we are today. Well, here we are. Let's embrace it and let's make it work for the good of mankind. And I think we're going to be able to do that. This has the potential, Chris, to completely yeah. change society and business and culture in a very positive way. It can also go the opposite way. So let's get it right.
2: Senator Innes, as always, appreciate your time. We'll talk soon.
3: Thank you. Have a good weekend.
2: State Senator Dan Innes from Bradford joining us on the HRC Your Neighbor Credit Union guest line. Democratic candidate for Congress Stephanie Shaheen is next. This is New Hampshire Day.
4: A deal with Iran could be signed this weekend. I'm Dave Anthony, Fox News. That's what President Trump says.
5: We ended the war with Iran today, and they have agreed never to have a nuclear weapon.
4: That was during his call into a rally in Georgia for Republican candidate for Governor Burt Jones, hours after the president announced he'd called off a third straight night of attacks on Iran. Fox Business's Max Gordon reports from Dubai.
6: According to Iranian state media, the 14-page draft includes U.S. commitments to lift sanctions on Iran, withdraw troops, and release frozen Iranian funds. But final negotiations still need to tackle nuclear and economic issues. Iran's foreign ministry says much of the agreement has been outlined, but nothing is currently final.
4: There was another skirmish in the Strait of Hormuz. A U.S. official tells Fox Iran tried to attack commercial ships, but American forces shot down two drones. Despite that, oil prices are down more than 3% on the potential for a deal. There's another 86-47 formation. Weeks after former FBI Director James Comey was indicted, accused of threatening President Trump in a social media post showing that in seashells on a beach, the new one was found burned into a lawn near the Washington Monument.
7: The Department of Interior is calling this an act of deranged vandalism, with authorities not only trying to figure out who did this, but also what caused the discoloration in the grass.
4: Fox's Alexandria Hoff at the White House. The president's name has to be taken off the Kennedy Center in Washington by today unless an appeal stops that.
8: It's a last-minute legal push to make sure the facility stays as the Trump Kennedy Center. A source tells Associated Press the center's board voted to seek a stay of court ruling that said President Trump's name was illegally added to the center. The judge in the case had ruled only Congress could change the name of the facility and ordered all references to Trump be removed.
4: That's Fox's Jill Nato. The World Cup's underway. Team USA plays Paraguay tonight at Los Angeles Stadium. 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
10: Good morning. New Hampshire Supreme Court is overturning Adam Montgomery's murder conviction after he was found guilty in 2024 of killing his 5-year-old daughter, Harmony Montgomery. Montgomery's attorney claiming he should have been tried separately on murder and assault charges, and testimony from the girl's mother should not have been allowed. AG John Formella telling ABC 9 they'll retry the case.
11: I have every confidence in the evidence in this case. 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
10: The child's body has still never been found. And another scorcher today with a heat advisory on, possible storms later on too. In sports, Red Sox and Rangers tonight at Fenway, Fisher Cats in Hartford. And the U.S. begins World Cup play tonight in California. I'm Jay Corwin.
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20: Friday on the roads today. There is no slowdowns to report right now, but if you see a problem, let us know at 866-999-7200. That's the New Hampshire Today traffic tip line from the ExtraGen Temporal Scanner Weather Desk. Here's Jacqueline Thomas.
0: Through this afternoon, hot and humid again with temperatures pushing the low 90s. Heading through this evening, there could be a chance for a thunderstorm, some of which may be on the stronger side with gusty winds, downpours. Lows tonight fall back into the 60s, and behind that front, the humidity fades heading into the weekend. A bit more comfortable, dry on Saturday, still warm, highs well into the 80s, could come close to 90 again on Sunday. From the Stormwatch 9 Weather Center, I'm meteorologist Jacqueline Thomas.
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2: This is New Hampshire Today. I am Chris Ryan inside the Revo Casino and Social House in Lebanon this morning. The sun is shining. It's going to be hot, hazy, and humid once again today in the great state of New Hampshire. Thanks so much for being with us. In a surprise yesterday, President Trump announced that he canceled plans to carry out further attacks against Iran and then basically said that the war is over. In a phone call endorsing Georgia Republican gubernatorial candidate Burt Jones yesterday, the president says the peace deal is complete.
5: We ended the war with Iran today, and they have agreed never to have a nuclear weapon, something that we insisted on. That was the whole purpose. That was 95% of it, and they've done it in the most powerful way you can do it.
2: Iran's foreign minister denies the deal is finished. This all comes less than a day after the U.S. launched dozens of strikes on Iran in retaliation for a helicopter that was shot down over the Strait of Hormuz, where there continues to be Iranian activity despite what the president is saying. Here is Max Gordon in Dubai.
3: Peace might be coming to the Persian Gulf with a potential deal between the United States and Iran, but the region remains on edge. U.S. forces reported shooting down two Iranian attack drones that were attempting to strike commercial ships in the Strait of Hormuz. This even after President Trump called off strikes scheduled for last night on Iran. President Trump also says that a memorandum of understanding could soon be signed with Iran. Iran's foreign ministry says much of the agreement has been outlined, but nothing is currently finalized. According to reporting from Bloomberg, a signing ceremony could come as early as Sunday in Geneva, Switzerland. In Dubai, Max Gordon, Fox News.
2: Joining us right now on the HRC, Your Neighbor Credit Union guest line, candidate for Congress in the 1st Congressional District, who made it official yesterday, signing up to run for office, Stephanie Shaheen. Good morning, Stephanie.
21: Good morning, Chris. Thanks so much for having me.
2: Appreciate joining us for the show. Before we get to your race, is the war in Iran over?
21: Well, I think that's a big unknown at this point. You know, the president continues to say one thing, and then what we see play out looks entirely different. And unfortunately, Speaker Johnson and the Republicans in Congress aren't doing their job to ask him to answer the questions, to bring him before Congress and make him make the case to the American people for why we've already spent more than $40 billion, depending on which estimates you believe, maybe even higher, on a war that he never made the case to the American people we should be in the first place, and instead has cut money for things like healthcare and housing and other priorities in this country without making the case to the American people.
2: You signed up to run for Congress yesterday. Obviously, it's more of a formality, but still an emotional circumstance for most individuals, whether they're signing up to run for the First Nation presidential primary or other elected offices. What went through your mind yesterday as you signed up?
21: Well, first, I was incredibly humbled by the responsibility to put my name on the ballot. It felt like a very momentous occasion. I was so grateful for and struck by the incredible amount of support we had at the State House yesterday. People from all different parts of my life who I've worked with on all kinds of different issues for New Hampshire, and friends, family. It was a wonderful occasion, and it really felt like a momentous and important next step.
2: When you look across the country right now, it feels that there is an anti-incumbent, anti-establishment sentiment in many of these different primaries we've seen so far, obviously notably up in Maine with Graham Plattner winning 75% of the vote in the U.S. Senate race there. But in New Hampshire, it feels different, where there's a lot of name brand politicians, for lack of a better term, who appear to be having success in the polling. Yourself, obviously, included, Johnny Sununu, Chris Pappas, Kelly Ayotte, you know, all obviously look to be having success in the primaries. Why do you think that New Hampshire is different in regard to the sentiment regarding individuals who have strong name ID? And what's different when it comes to you and being an establishment politician?
21: Well, I appreciate the question. And I ultimately think what New Hampshire voters want are trusted leaders who can deliver real change and have a record of delivering for people. That's what I've been hearing. You know, I've been on the campaign trail now over a year. We've been in 67 of the 74 communities in the district. We'll be in all 74 shortly. And everywhere I go, what I hear from people is that they desperately need things to get better. They need things to change. And they're not going to take a chance that somebody without experience delivering can get results. And I think that's really what we're hearing. You know, I'm a mom. I got into this race because RFK Jr. became Secretary of Health and Human Services, and I think he's a danger to the health and well-being of the American people. And I've been working on healthcare most of my professional life since my eldest daughter Ellie was diagnosed with type 1 diabetes. And what we're seeing in New Hampshire is the effects of this administration's decisions on everything from Medicaid cuts to the Affordable Care Act tax credits, closing, you know, community health centers. It's having a real impact on people. You know, just 70,000 seniors in New Hampshire right now have no Medicare Advantage coverage, which means they don't have coverage for vision, dental, and hearing care. Yet 2/3 of New Hampshire seniors need some kind of that care. So either they're not getting it or they're having to pay for it out of pocket. And that's what I'm hearing from people. These are real, real issues that are affecting people, and they want a trusted leader who can deliver results.
2: Why do you feel that healthcare has largely been pushed aside when it comes to Congress and, you know, the national dialogue as well? Healthcare dominated the conversation, obviously, in the first 2 years of President Obama's administration and also President Trump's administration with repealing the ACA. It does not appear that there's any sort of significant legislation or discussion in regard to healthcare, despite, as you mentioned, it being a top of mind issue for most voters. Why?
21: Well, because the Republicans don't have a plan. They haven't had a plan, and their only plan right now is to cut and make things harder. And we've seen where their priorities are. I mean, this president has clearly made his priorities. They're, you know, money for a ballroom and more bombs in a war he never made the case for us to be in the first place, and tax breaks for billionaires at the expense of people who need health care. And the Republicans control all three branches of government right now, and they don't have a plan for health care. And so the only thing they can do is cut it and reprioritize where they're directing those dollars. And we're seeing what their priorities are. The fact is, what I hear from people is they're very concerned about not having health care, where people are losing health care because they can't afford the premiums at this point. And 40% of Americans across the country are carrying some kind of medical debt. In this country, no one should have to worry about going bankrupt because they happen to get into a car accident or they happen to get a cancer diagnosis. It's unacceptable, and that's why I'm in this race, because I think we need to keep fighting back and we need to make this a priority for the American people.
2: A couple more things with Stephanie Shaheen, candidate for Congress in the 1st Congressional District. I want to talk AI here for a second. It seems there's been kind of universal opposition to data centers coming to New Hampshire. And I was interested in your thoughts on that. And also we'll talk a little more broadly when it comes to AI regulation. But do you think data centers are a good thing or a bad thing for New Hampshire?
21: Well, look, I was just in Nottingham earlier this week, and we heard, and that this became a big, big story. Over 30,000 people signed a petition in that community to try to stop a proposal for a data center there. I think the biggest issue, and having served on the city council when, you know, things like Airbnb and Uber were just starting in our community at the time and trying to figure out how to navigate that, the municipalities have no recourse right now. Everybody is just sort of waiting, sitting ducks, trying to deal with how to push back against this. We are not prepared. We know these data centers require an extraordinary amount of utilities, water usage. They put tremendous strain on our electrical grid. And I think the fact is, you know, in a community like Nottingham, that would have huge impacts, and we have to make sure that folks are empowered, ready to go, and are able to have a say in what happens in their communities. And Nottingham's voice was very clear. They do not want a data center in their community.
2: So just a quick yes or no on that. Are you for or against data centers in New Hampshire?
21: at this point, I think we are not prepared for data centers in New Hampshire. We don't have the kind of recourse structure, ability to navigate how you regulate these facilities. And I think we've got to work to ensure communities are prepared. And I think it's also important to note, again, the utility impacts of these facilities. We have an electrical grid that is not strong enough to absorb mm-hmm. the kind of demands that a data center would put on it. So we're just not ready. We've got a long way to go, and Nottingham has made their voice very clear. 30,000 people signed that petition, and they don't want a data center in their community.
2: When it comes to AI regulation as a whole, I mean, I think back to when the internet became, you know, such a huge aspect of folks' lives, like 30 years ago at this point, social media, you know, about 10 years after that. And it very much was the Wild West with no regulation. When it comes to AI, what should happen when we think about AI regulation and congressional oversight, et cetera?
21: Well, that's exactly the point. That's the same challenge with data centers. We are far behind the eight ball on the regulatory front as it relates specifically to AI. And I'll give you an example in healthcare. I've already called to ban the use of AI in healthcare decisions as it relates to whether someone's eligible for Medicaid and Medicare. The Trump administration is currently using AI in pilots in several different states to determine eligibility for some of these critical healthcare programs. I think we need to ban the use of AI right now in terms of whether an individual can get access to a prescription that a doctor prescribes. We're seeing health insurance companies use AI right now to find new reasons to require things like prior authorizations and deny coverage for prescriptions that have been, you know, prescribed, rightly so, by doctors who know best what their patients need. So we are behind the eight ball here as it relates to how we're going to navigate and regulate AI, and we've got to do everything possible to accelerate that work.
2: Minute left on this. The Trump administration, Department of Defense, announced that it is delaying PFA cleanups at military sites across the country, including at Pease. Your reaction to that?
21: I think it's outrageous. You know, PFAS contamination was discovered at Pease while I was serving on the city council. I fought hard to address the contamination, make sure people could get screenings who had been exposed to the contamination. We got it cleaned up out of our water system, but we know there's still PFAS on Pease. The fact is, the federal government needs to be held to account for cleaning up these forever chemicals that have scattered the landscape of so many military bases and have real impacts. We know there is correlation between people exposed to these forever chemicals and rates of cancer. And we can't walk away from that just because it's hard to deal with the cleanup. We've got to focus on making sure these communities have the resources to do the cleanup that's necessary to protect people.
2: As always, appreciate your time. Congrats on signing up to run for Congress. We'll talk soon.
21: Thanks so much, Chris. Appreciate it. Take good care.
2: That is Stephanie Shaheen joining us on the HRC, Your Neighbor Credit Union guest line, candidate for Congress in New Hampshire's first congressional district. I am Chris Ryan. This is New Hampshire Today.

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6: New Hampshire's traffic and weather together.
7: Good morning. Just one thing to note if you're on the roads right now, that is an accident that's been reported in Portsmouth causing stop-and-go traffic on Route 1 bypass northbound right near Maplewood Ave. Other than that, if you see a problem, let us know at 866-999-7200. That's the New Hampshire Today traffic tip line from the ExtraGen Temporal Scanner Weather Desk, Jacqueline Thomas.
8: Through this afternoon, hot and humid again with temperatures pushing the low 90s. Heading through this evening, there could be a chance for a thunderstorm, some of which may be on the stronger side with gusty winds, downpours. Lows tonight fall back into the 60s, and behind that front, the humidity fades heading into the weekend. A bit more comfortable, dry on Saturday, still warm, highs well into the 80s, could come close to 90 again on Sunday. From the Stormwatch 9 Weather Center, I'm meteorologist Jacqueline Thomas.
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1: You know, the only thing I can think of that would explain why he would make this change in exchange for FISA is you have what's going on with Iran, and you know that they are planning terror, trying to plan terror here in the United States. We have the operations in Venezuela. We have the FIFA World Cup. Here in the U.S., all these huge crowds and gatherings, people coming from all over the world. I think we're going to play Iran in the World Cup maybe this weekend. We have our 250, you know, America 250 celebrations happening all over the country, but a massive event beginning this weekend and all the way through August in Washington, D.C. I mean, I think he's concerned about our own security here in the United States, our domestic security, much more than he was the first term. Remember, the first term he was against FISA. He didn't like it. Now he's pushing for it. In fact, he said, FISA 702 is very important to our military. I'm willing to risk up giving up my rights for our great military and country. Speak for yourself, Mr. Trump. I am not. But I think that's the only thing is he might know something that we don't know about threats that have him really spooked. All right. More in just a minute. Our last hour of the week coming up next.
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11: There is no such thing as dealing in good faith with Iran. I'm Dave Anthony, Fox News. President Trump posted that on Truth Social, calling them very dishonorable people who better get their act together fast. The president wrote terms Iran leaked out have nothing to do with the terms that were agreed to. But an Iranian cleric, Ahmad Qatani, was defiant today.
12: This enemy does not understand the language of negotiation. It does not understand the language of a ceasefire. It understands the language of force. And thank God our armed forces have shown them the language of force and will continue to do so.
11: Fox Business's Max Gordon reports from Dubai.
13: Israeli Prime Minister Benjamin Netanyahu spoke to President Trump about the deal and released a statement today saying, in part, as long as I am the Prime Minister of Israel, Iran will not have nuclear weapons. President Trump and I are in full agreement on this issue. President Trump says that the naval blockade of Iran will remain in place until the agreement has been signed. And a signing ceremony could come as early as Sunday in Geneva, but Iranian state media is reporting that those reports of that signing ceremony are false.
11: Oil prices, they've been down this morning, and on Wall Street, there are gains. The Dow is up more than 500 points as we await the launch of one stock in particular. SpaceX goes public today.
14: It was the largest IPO that ever.
11: That's CEO Elon Musk at SpaceX headquarters in Texas this morning.
14: If people had told me this was going to happen, I was like, man, you must be smoking some really good crack. Because I think this company's going to fail.
11: Those SpaceX employees laughing who have stock options could become millionaires. Musk could become the first trillionaire. Trading has not yet started for the SpaceX listing on NASDAQ. Soccer's World Cup's underway. Mexico, South Korea won the first two matches yesterday. Tonight, Team USA plays the opener against Paraguay at Los Angeles Stadium. 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
23: On the SpaceX IPO day, we are still waiting for SpaceX to begin trading, actually. Indications that we are getting are that, again, we've seen all kinds of different pricing potential throughout the morning, but it looks like it's going to likely open somewhere between $160 and $175 a share after IPOing at $135. Again, we'll see where things go once it finally does IPO, but we are anticipating trading beginning in the near future, hopefully during this hour, so that we can talk about, you know, some of the action that we've seen there. Markets remain very choppy from minute to minute and day to day. Yesterday, a big upward move on optimism regarding a deal getting done between the United States and Iran. Then in pre-market today, some cold water thrown on that after a post from President Trump on Truth Social, where he effectively, I'll use his quote just to make sure I get it right here, effectively said, quote, "The terms that Iran leaked out to the fake news have nothing to do with the terms that were agreed to in writing. What they said, including their weak and pathetic statement on having a deal, bears no relation to the truth." He went on a little bit further, but so markets ended up falling on that net. We saw the S&P fall about 70 points from being up 40 points pre-market to down 30 during early trading. The Iranian foreign minister, Syed Abbas Araghchi, then came out 15 minutes ago and said, quote, "The Islamabad Memorandum of Understanding has never been closer. Pending its finalization, the media should refrain from entering speculation about its content. In line with our responsible and transparent approach, all details will be shared with the public in due course." And so that has caused a rebound in the S&P, now back up 40 points. So there's just a lot of, you know, movement back and forth that is, you know, causing some volatility in markets. And I'm sure the SpaceX IPO is exacerbating that as well, as people try to potentially, you know, clear funding in order to be able to buy shares.
24: I haven't found a way of tracking this out, but somebody on social media that I follow occasionally was able to count 38 separate occasions that the president has claimed were close to a deal with Iran since the war broke out. So,
23: and here's the thing. Eventually, one of these is going to be the breakthrough. I don't expect this to end like the Korean War did. So eventually, you're going to end up with, hey, like, this is the time. I don't know if this is the time or not. It feels like we're getting closer, or maybe I'm just kind of wishing that we're getting closer because I want to see, you know, minimal damage to world energy markets. But we'll see if this weekend, you know, actually bears fruit. I think quite honestly, we can all kind of like just put this to bed and like come back on Monday and we'll see what's happened over the weekend. I think there's no harm in being like, let's give this thing 72 hours to see if we get across the finish line.
24: Chuck, as we are awaiting the first trades on SpaceX, we during a segment yesterday spoke about the normal course for initial public offerings in companies that are in their first year of trading. And unlike markets today, they tend to be a bit choppy. I think it's worth revisiting some of those statistics that we had pulled together here in terms of big IPO names and their historical performance in the first year of trading as we set off with the single biggest IPO ever and arguably the most recognizable name to IPO since Facebook.
23: Yeah, and the big thing, look, it was a list that I found. This is originally via Josh Schaefer. I don't know, you know, exactly. Actually, no, it's from Truist, from Keith Lerner, sorry, who put this together. It was a little game of telephone there. And basically, looked at 30 big IPOs over the last 15, 20 years. Again, some of the names on the list, Facebook, Snap, Uber, Zoom, Lyft, Spotify, Rivian, CoreWeave, Palantir, Snowflake, DoorDash, Airbnb, like big names, like household names. And looked at the 30 and said, okay, here's the deal. If you look at the median IPO of these and how it performed over the next year, the median IPO lost 9%. The average one made 14%. Again, there's a skewed distribution. But the maximum drawdown during the first year averaged 55%. Now, it doesn't mean they lost 55% from start to finish during the year.
24: Sure.
23: But it means at some point during that year, the average one of these IPOs, you would be, you know, taking it, you'd be cut in half on what your holding was worth. Now, it might subsequently recover. Case in point, Arm Holdings had a 43% drawdown at some point during its first year, finished the year up 132%.
24: Pretty good.
23: So you did great. On the other hand,
24: if you stomached it, right?
23: If you stomached it. On the other hand, if you look at Robinhood, again, big, like, you know, people were excited about that one. Robinhood suffered through a 90% drawdown in year one.
24: Mm.
23: Still finished the year down 74%. Subsequently has done very nicely after year one. But the point is, volatility with IPOs is a feature, not a bug.
24: Yeah.
23: You have to expect it. And if you would personally be uncomfortable seeing a position down 50%, IPOs probably aren't for you. Because they don't just move in a straight line up. At least not since like the ones in like 1999 that mostly did that during their first week or two of trading. The stuff, I wish I had been in this industry then. I was, you know, a little too young. You know, lot too young.
24: Yeah.
23: But like the stories that I've heard from people who were, where it's like, hey, like you basically would buy an IPO and it would go up like 900% that week. And like that was the norm for like a year. Now, subsequently, like everything went down, you know, significantly. Most of those companies, you know, are no longer in business that IPO'd then because there was nothing real supporting them. But it must have been just a wild time to be, you know, functioning in this business.
24: Yeah.
23: But, we're still waiting for the first SpaceX trades, and we will let you know what it does once we see it moving here.
24: Sorry, go ahead.
23: No, what do you got?
24: Bloomberg reporting that according to Fidelity Investments, who is one of the five brokerages involved in the retail rollout, they are claiming that although there was significant demand, they were able to allocate shares to all customers who attempted to participate in the initial public offering through their platform. So we will see if we get any other announcements here. Still awaiting the first trade on SpaceX, historic IPO here coming today in markets.
23: Yeah, I've seen various anecdotes online, you know, like you go through, you know, different, you know, Reddit forums and this and that, and like you just see like what people are putting out there. And the things I've seen, some people did get like their full allocation for what they put in for.
24: Mm.
23: Others I've seen only got like 2-3% of what they put in for. Mm. So I don't know what the rhyme and reason is, if certain brokerages had, you know, better success or not, like, I don't know.
24: It's alphabetical by your middle name.
23: And height.
24: Yeah.
23: So that's kind of where we are right now. Let's take a quick break, and when we return, we've got trivia next.
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4: All right, it's time for trivia here on the Financial Exchange, and it's our final day of World Cup trivia this week. Last night, the World Cup kicked off with two games in Mexico, one in Mexico City and the other in Guadalajara. Tonight, the U.S. will take on Paraguay in L.A. I think the kickoff is at 9 o'clock. So our trivia question today, how many U.S. cities are hosting World Cup games this year? Once again, trivia question today, how many U.S. cities are hosting World Cup games this year? Be the sixth person to text us at 617-362-1385 with the correct answer, along with keyword trivia, and you win a Financial Exchange Show t-shirt. Once again, the sixth correct response to text us to the number 617-362-1385 with the correct answer, along with keyword trivia, will win that t-shirt. See complete contest rules at financialexchangeshow.com.
5: Mike, what do we want to get to next here?
6: The AI price war, I think, Chuck.
5: Ooh, yeah, we touched on this a little bit yesterday. And so now we got a piece in the Wall Street Journal. It's titled, The AI Price War is Here, Piling Pressure on OpenAI and Anthropic. And the big thing that we are seeing is that OpenAI reportedly talking about making big price cuts because they're expecting Anthropic to make big price cuts as well. And this gets to the question that's at the heart of the matter, which is, hey, if the cost for building out data centers is going up and you're not really sure how profitable you are at the moment and how much you're going to be able to grow beyond here, because, again, like, I don't think anyone knows exactly how AI is going to, you know, grow, like, over the next year or two. We don't know exactly if it's going to be like a linear path or have some fits and starts. Hey, if you're talking about price cuts at the same time the cost of your, you know, product is going up, the cost of, you know, building your product is going up, that's not really great for your bottom line.
6: Yeah, and that is how it reverberates through the entire supply chain. I just don't know if we are there yet. But I think one thing's, there's something pretty clear, which is, I'm not sure what the right analogy is to all of this, but we are using very expensive technology to do very basic and unprofitable stuff. And you made this point yesterday, Chuck, but, you know, like I was just using Gemini to help me figure out the cook time for my brisket and, you know, talking to it about the smoking that I'm doing on
4: what temp we talking here, Mike?
6: We set it all on 210.
5: Is it going right now?
6: Yeah. It's going right now. Oh, I've got my camera set up on. We're good. But, you know,
4: gotta wrap that
6: that's
4: thing,
6: a fairly low value usage of AI. And they're probably routing that to the same systems that somebody using a query to

0: begin, you know, coding for a new website is. And so we are using pretty much the same technology across the board and not differentiating much in terms of traffic. And so we're going to have to reach a point where, and I think some customers already are, where they're saying, hey, I don't need the latest Anthropic model to do this type of work. I'm going to route that traffic to a tool from DeepSeek or Alibaba, some of these Chinese companies that are a lot cheaper, which means competition, which, I just keep going through the math and leads you down a path where you can't have the growth rates and profitability forecasts that everybody's talking about now.
1: Yeah, I mean, commoditization is not great for any business. It means that you are losing margin in trying to maintain your market share. It's not good for your business. I think the other problem, like, on this particular topic is, okay, like, as either an individual or even talk about this, like, as a company. Think about how most companies make their tech decisions right now, Mike. It is, okay, we need a piece of software that does X. Great, go find the three competitors, price them out, scope them out. Hey, we picked this one, and this is what we're going to go with.
0: Yeah.
1: If we're talking about, hey, this model is cheapest and best for this, and this one's cheap, you need, like, a Rolodex to keep track of which one you're supposed to use in which case. And I don't, it also seems, based on how quickly these are all evolving, how do you even know that you're still, like, using the right one for this specific use case going forward? Because it's not, hey, open your accounting software, it's do this. It's, well, maybe this accounting feature is best on this one and this one.
0: It takes time. I think that's actually a surmountable problem.
1: Like, I don't. It's too confusing, Mike. It's like trying to figure out how to stream an NFL game. How many different platforms do I need to open up before I get to the right one?
0: Right. And
1: I'm just going to get frustrated.
0: But, Chuck, this is the exact reason why AI is not going to lead to massive job destruction. There's going to be a...
1: I know, but then it doesn't have a viable use case, like, for the numbers they need to get to.
0: Yeah, for the numbers they need to get to, I'm all with you. I don't know how this stock market makes any sense. But, like, the argument is these types of jobs, right? Someone's job is going to be to constantly assess which AI model is best to use for different tasks within a corporation.
1: That's a useless job. That's a horrible job.
0: I don't know. I bet it pays pretty good money.
1: I'm sure it does. But, like, what a useless job we're now going to have. Like, I got to figure out, like, which model. Like, I know this is where we're going. But, like, that kind of sucks.
0: I don't know, Chuck. I'm not going to judge the quality of one job versus another. Like,
1: I don't know. We could do that. Like, some jobs suck. Like, we can say that.
0: Yeah. I mean, okay, there are people that, you know, count pennies at utility organizations.
2: Not anymore.
0: That do all sorts of different tasks that I find rather boring and silly and useless, and we pay them good money to do so.
1: No, I'm
0: and
1: saying so, the like, fact that this job has to exist sucks.
0: Yeah. Well,
1: you know, like, that's the... like, if you want to use AI at this company, you need to, like, go and talk to Bill, and he'll tell you which one to use for which task.
0: Yeah.
1: Like, that's like being told, like, here's your computer, and this is, like, the key that you need to hit if you want to do, like, this. As opposed to, hey, open up Excel and figure it out.
0: Yeah, we have experts for all that stuff today. Folks... Quick break. 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
1: I'm talking about this piece from the Wall Street Journal. AI is turbocharging the spamosphere, amping up prolific text message scams.
0: I haven't been flooded with them.
1: I haven't either. I feel like it was worse. I mean, again, personally, I think it was worse a couple of years ago. But at this point, I'm not seeing anything that's unique on that front. But it does make sense that, yeah, you know, if you have AI that can go and do, you know, a bunch of these things, you know, using large language models for writing, in theory, it can be easy, you know, make some of these scams easier. But we've already had, you know, like, a lot of the big scams that are out there automated using bots anyways. I don't know that AI is some kind of game changer for text message scams.
0: Yeah.
1: I'm more nervous about what it means for, like, video-based or audio-based ones in terms of, hey, like, you've got to, you know, call in order to do X, Y, and Z with your financial institution. Are they going to be able to successfully identify that it's you versus an AI clone of you?
0: Well, that, Chuck, and just what we are already seeing from this Mythos thing give me a lot of concerns about cybersecurity generally.
1: Yeah. Yeah, that's true. Let's take a quick break. When we return, we've got Wall Street Watch, we've got the trivia answer, and the Money Matters mailbag.
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16: Well, SpaceX IPO day is here. We're all kind of just waiting around for it to actually IPO. According to Bloomberg, SpaceX indications continue to trend lower, now at $155 per share, 15% above the IPO price. As for markets, the Dow is up 0.9%, S&P 500 up 0.2%, NASDAQ up over 0.5%, Russell 2000 is up 1.5%, 10-year Treasury yield is up 1 basis point at 4.47%, and oil down about 4%, trading at $84 a barrel. Several space stocks continuing to see attention leading up to this IPO. EchoStar down by 7% after rallying 11% yesterday. AST SpaceMobile climbed 12% yesterday, down 11% today, and Rocket Lab shares down by 6%. Airline stocks, including United, American, and Delta, gaining about 1% with the retreat in oil prices today, with increased sentiment around a potential peace deal with Iran. And Adobe down by 7% after the software giant beat on the top and bottom lines in the previous quarter. However, Adobe announced that its CFO would leave the company on Monday. I'm Tucker Silva, and that is Wall Street Watch. Did it IPO? Is it, Mike? Did we?
0: No,
16: not yet.
0: We haven't started trading, but you mentioned 155. No. I now see Bloomberg going in at 150.
16: The early indication. Okay. So we'll keep you posted on that. Trivia question in the previous segment was, how many U.S. cities are hosting World Cup games this year? That would be 11. And Bill in Stone of Mass is our winner today, taking home a Financial Exchange Show t-shirt. Congrats to Bill. 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
17: The mail's here. Here's the mail that never fails. It makes me want to wag my tail. When it comes, I want a whale mail.
15: 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It's time for the Money Matters Mailbag. 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
16: All right, time for the Money Matters Mailbag this week. We'll get through two questions here. First one regarding some news this week regarding Social Security. Listener says, should the forecasted Social Security shortfall in 2032 change plans to wait until 70? Would it make more sense to take Social Security at 67 in this year rather than wait and maximize payouts?
0: I'll take this one, Chuck, mainly because I literally got this exact same question from somebody this morning. What should we do with Social Security? Just reading the piece that it's going to trust fund run dry 2 months earlier than anticipated. And look, my answer to that person was, I don't think you should pull it early. I don't think that we should make a decision on Social Security about fears as to what might happen with the program in the future. And especially for somebody that is already in their mid-60s, my personal anticipation is that they will not be affected substantially by changes to the Social Security program. That said, I get how nerve-wracking that is, right? And certainly if the reality is that benefits get cut by, 28%?
1: 24%.
0: 24% across the board in order to make the program sustainable at that point, then claiming now is definitely the thing to do in that case and maximize what you can get for now. Where I come back to is I am very... Again, it's anybody's guess, but I am not confident that that is going to be the result. I have a very difficult time believing that lawmakers are going to take benefits away from their single largest voting bloc. That would be political suicide. So I would have a tough time making a financial decision out of fear of the program going belly up.
1: Yeah, if you look at pretty much every major piece of legislation that has affected households in the last 20 years, they've basically all given money to seniors at the expense of younger people. Whether you're talking about the Affordable Care Act, whether you're talking about any of the SECURE Acts, whether you're talking about the reconciliation tax bill from last year, pretty much every major piece of legislation that has directly impacted household finances is giving additional help to seniors.
0: Yeah.
1: I don't think we're suddenly going to be like, well, you know what? It's been a good run. Time for your 24% pay cut.
0: Seems unlikely.
1: It's possible in theory, but unlikely.
16: All right, let's get to our second question here. And again, if you have questions for Chuck and Mike for the Money Matters mailbag, shoot us an email to tfeshow@gmail.com. This question asks, how should families prepare important financial information before something unexpected happens? I mean things like bank accounts, insurance, bills, mortgages, tax documents, beneficiaries, you name it. How do we prepare for that situation?
1: Great question. I'll take this one. The Armstrong Advisory Group actually had a guide on this very topic last month. And specifically, it's about... Look, the thing that you need to do in this case is put together basically an emergency financial binder that includes all of this information in here and how to get access to it. Because it's not just about, bank accounts and this and that. A lot of times you might even need, online login information in order to be able to log in to do what's needed there in certain situations. And so the big thing is getting it all into one place, one binder, and then also updating it on a regular basis, every 6 months or 12 months, for changes that have occurred that are relevant, and keeping a log of those changes as well. So I do think it's worth having that all in one place. Generally, hard copy is what is recommended in a lot of cases, just to not keep all of that, potentially sensitive information, in one online file or anything like that. But it's absolutely something to keep in one place, simply because if anything happens to you, then a loved one can, pull that binder out and say, okay, here are the people we need to call. Here are the relevant accounts. Here's how I access them in order to do X, Y, and Z. And you're in good shape at that point. Any other thoughts there, Mike?
0: No. You covered it.
1: That's all I got there.
16: All right, cool. That's it for the Money Matters mailbag. Before we hit the break, thought I'd pass this along regarding the SpaceX IPO. Matt Turner of Bloomberg said, quote, "We've been seeing trade indications for more than 90 minutes, and it could still be a few more hours before SpaceX shares actually open. That's pretty typical for IPOs, especially ones with as much investor demand as this."
0: Yeah, again, this is not abnormal. I know it's probably frustrating and annoying for people looking to see it go off here, but this is pretty par for the course in terms of a giant IPO. And again, this isn't just a giant IPO. This is literally the biggest IPO in history.
1: Yeah, it's we saw similar things. The Facebook IPO, I remember sitting around for hours waiting, and I don't know exactly what time it started trading, but it was something where it's like, okay, is it going to go already? Is it going to? It takes time. This doesn't mean anything's wrong. It doesn't mean that, you know, it's broken. It doesn't mean it's not going to IPO. It just means it's taking some time for them to work through the order book and figure out what the initial pricing is going to be there. Let's take a quick break. When we return, we're joined by Paul LaMonica from Barron's right after this.
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3: Ladies and gentlemen, the weekend.
1: As promised, we're now joined by the one and only Paul LaMonica. Here to talk a little bit about SpaceX. And Paul,
22: good news. It looks like it just started trading.
1: Yeah, we just kicked off about 30 seconds ago. We're in the 152 range.
22: 152-ish range, yeah, not bad.
1: Yeah, so talk to me. Yeah, thank you, Tucker. I appreciate that. Talk to me, Paul, a little bit about what we're seeing here. I know that before this, there had been some ETFs and things like that that were somehow, you know, based on their structure, able to hold a portion of them in SpaceX pre-IPO shares. But now we got the real thing trading. So talk to me about what we're seeing here.
22: Yeah, I mean, it's interesting because there's one fund, the NASA ETF, that you know was up a lot yesterday, and it's now selling on the news. He's down about 7% so far today at last check. But you know, these are funds that gave investors the opportunity to have a piece of SpaceX before the IPO. I think that's why there's been such demand. There's you know, a fund from ER Shares with the ticker of XOVR that also had some pre-IPO exposure. Ron Barron, whose mutual funds are a major owner of both SpaceX and Tesla, he has an ETF that first name and last name initial, Ron B, that also has some SpaceX exposure. So investors had the opportunity to you know, get into this, so to speak, before SpaceX actually began trading.
1: And in terms of those offerings, my understanding, having, you know, looked at them a little bit, is that many of them, number one, the main thing that you're buying in those is not SpaceX. It's a portion of that holding is SpaceX, but it generally was limited as to how much you could own inside of it. And so most of what you have to own is stuff other than SpaceX, correct?
22: That is correct. I mean, there's a couple of things at play. In some respects, what people are getting with their SpaceX exposure in those funds are not directly the direct you know, shares of SpaceX. They're what are known as special purpose vehicles, which are you know, ways that people were able to buy some of the privately held shares of SpaceX from insiders, from employees, et cetera. But also, you're right, these funds obviously don't just own SpaceX. They own many other companies. In the case of NASA, there are tons of other space stocks that are part of that fund. You know, some of the other funds own some tech and other innovative you know, type companies. So you're not getting pure play SpaceX exposure. What's going to be interesting is in the next week or so, I'm writing a story today for Barron's about how there are going to be some leveraged single stock funds that are going to try and have hyper exposure to SpaceX, either on the long or short side. Those are really for traders, I think, only, not for your average buy and hold investor.
1: Any thoughts as to now that SpaceX is available, you know, in publicly traded vehicles, would you anticipate that some of those ETFs and things that had held it previously, would they see assets leave in order to go and just buy the public shares now that you can just own 100% exposure if you wanted to?
22: It's possible that you could see some outflows. I mean, I think it's less likely that that will happen, and maybe more likely that if you're an investor in some of those funds, you hold on to it, maybe you trim a little bit, and then you try and buy SpaceX directly as well. But I can't imagine there's going to be massive outflows. But, you know, we are seeing, like I said, in the case of NASA specifically, you know, and some of the other ETFs, a little bit of a sell the news that's taking place today.
1: Anything else interesting as it relates to what you're seeing in SpaceX and its surrounding ecosystem?
22: I mean, I think that, you know, it's going to be fascinating to see what other space stocks do, you know, as a result of this, if they do get a lift now that SpaceX is public, whether or not you see other IPOs. You know, would Blue Origin ever go public, the Jeff Bezos company? I mean, I think that's something that would generate maybe some excitement, not probably as much as SpaceX, but would be a fun one to watch if that were to happen, because of the battle of the billionaires, or sorry, trillionaire versus billionaire, now that Musk is a trillionaire, apparently, with the SpaceX IPO having taken place.
1: Yeah, kind of wild stuff there. Paul, appreciate you joining us. I hope you have a great weekend. I'm assuming you're going to be tuning in for that Knicks game on Saturday.
22: I was going to go to a movie tomorrow night. I figured I haven't had
1: some
22: date
1: good stuff out there, yeah,
22: in a while. I figured, you know, it's a good time. There's nothing going on tomorrow that I passionately care about.
1: Is New York City right now as nuts as it looks on all the videos that I see?
22: Yeah, there is so much excitement in that. But again, I mean, quickly, I think, you know, people love this team in particular because
1: it's a very relatable
22: team. This is not the evil empire, so to speak, you know, of other New York teams. I think you're hard pressed to say, you know, that Jalen Brunson and Kat are like bad guys that you don't want to root for, especially Ananobi as well.
1: Paul, appreciate you joining us. Have a great weekend. All right.
22: Thanks a lot. You too. Talk to you guys next week.
1: That is Paul LaMonica from Barron's. As we did cover, SpaceX now trading, initially opened at 151, dipped down to 149.80 briefly, and is now sitting in the 161 range. So we are live with SpaceX at this point, and pretty exciting stuff, I got to tell you.
0: Yeah, it's bouncing all over the place, but seems to be going fairly smoothly. Again, bouncing this way and that, we're now in the 156 range, but all over the place. And again, went off at 135 in terms of its IPO price, and immediately up a good 20% in early trading so far.
1: One other item, not my own material on this, but aren't you excited that as a result of this, Twitter is now a publicly traded company again?
0: Right. All wrapped into there. Yeah, Tucker sent us something on that, which is Jack Dorsey also rolled some of his Twitter shares into X. And so as part of that, he is getting a nice little boost in terms of his, shares in X, which got rolled into SpaceX. And now Jack Dorsey, you know, walked out with a cool, what was it, $3 million, Tucker?
7: I think it was
0: $2.3 million.
1: Okay. Billion.
0: Billion, sorry. Yeah, obviously Jack Dorsey doesn't care about 2.3 million.
1: No, it's you know, not even a day's work for him.
0: Correct.
1: Speaking of the New York Knicks, fascinating, a great story, actually, of all of the New Yorkers that had weddings planned for this weekend that are now trying to figure out, like, guys, what do we do? Because no one's going to want to actually go to the wedding. Like, do we get, like, TVs set up at the wedding and stuff like that? Like, how do we handle this is what they're asking. And I think this is fantastic.
0: I am with you. I've been at a wedding where the Bruins were, like, in, I think, it might not have been the Stanley Cup Finals, but it was advanced rounds of the playoffs. And, like, it was tough for the couple.
7: No one's on the dance floor.
0: Yeah, like people are looking at their phones consistently during the wedding. So, a bit of a distraction for those weddings, and you just got to embrace it, I guess.
1: You have to. It's
0: dance during halftime.
1: Listen, you can dance and watch a basketball game at the same time.
0: That's true. You know, everyone at MSG is doing so.
7: I would just put up a projector behind the dance floor, right?
1: Totally. Yeah. That would be, yeah. You know, put it embrace up like it. Right behind the DJ or the band, you know, just pop it right there and call it a day. We're done for the day and done for the week, so we'll call it. And I hope you all have a great weekend. Reminder, U.S. Soccer plays at 9 p.m. Eastern tonight, and we will see you on Monday.
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31: I'm Chris Foster, Fox News. President Trump says terms of a peace agreement leaked by Iran have nothing to do with what's been agreed to in writing, and he calls Iranian negotiators dishonorable in his post on Truth Social, and they better get their act together fast.
32: While a White House official told Fox the deal calls for dismantling of Iran's nuclear program, destruction and removal of nuclear material, and the reopening of the Strait of Hormuz, the Iranian state media is reporting the U.S. has agreed to lift sanctions and release frozen Iranian funds, and that will occur before final negotiations, beginning with a ceasefire in Lebanon. Iran's foreign minister has written that their memorandum of understanding has never been closer and that the media should refrain from speculating about the details until it's finalized. Jessica Rosenthal, Fox News.
31: SpaceX is now public with the first trades minutes ago at $150 a share, giving the rocket maker a market value of $1.96 trillion, making founder and majority shareholder Elon Musk the world's first trillionaire. The man accused of murdering Charlie Kirk is back in court in Utah for a hearing about evidence.
4: Tyler Robinson's lawyers are trying to once again limit how much evidence the public can see. Prosecutors say they have surveillance video placing Robinson at the crime scene at the time Charlie Kirk was shot and killed, as well as DNA evidence. And prosecutors in this case say they plan to introduce written witness statements and a recorded interview with Lance Twiggs, Robinson's lover and roommate, to whom he allegedly confessed. But the defense argues since they can't cross-examine those witnesses directly, it violates Robinson's right to due process. And today they're asking the judge to prohibit hearsay evidence from coming in.
31: Fox's Claudia Cowan. A court order blocking the Trump administration's $1.8 billion settlement fund for people claiming political prosecutions is extended indefinitely by a federal judge in Virginia. Acting Attorney General Todd Blanche has said plans for the fund are scrapped, but the judge wants a sworn declaration it won't be revived. America's listening to Fox News.
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15: John Polk was my nemesis. 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
16: 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For years, I was the poster boy of the conversion therapy movement. 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I wore the label of ex-gay with pride. That was all until, well, we'll get to that part.
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5: The agreement never closer. I'm Lee Silasera, Fox News. Those words from Iran's foreign minister as the U.S. and Iran work toward ending the conflict in Iran.
6: A senior administration official confirms a deal is much closer to fruition, clarifying that one of the things both sides kept going back and forth on was the specificity of the commitment to destroy and dispose of enriched nuclear material. The official said Iran will be rewarded economically, piecemeal, as they comply with their obligations, and that this would include sanctions relief and unfreezing funds. Iran's foreign minister told Iranian state TV a deal is closer, but said nuclear issues would be discussed at later stages, that the deal's contingent upon an end to the U.S. blockade in the Strait of Hormuz and a ceasefire between Lebanon and Israel. He added that management of the strait will not return to pre-war levels and that their sword will always hang over the strait.
5: Fox's Jessica Rosenthal. President Trump said this week the agreement could be signed this weekend. A federal judge rules President Trump's name must come off the Kennedy Center by today.
7: Late Thursday, the Justice Department filed a last-minute appeal on behalf of the Kennedy Center's Trump-appointed Board of Trustees, seeking to keep the president's name on the building. Judge Cooper ruled on May 29th that Trump's name was illegally added to the John F. Kennedy Center for the Performing Arts, finding only Congress could change its name, and ordered all references to Trump must be removed by June 12th.
5: Fox's Carmen Roberts. Meanwhile, a different judge has ruled the White House is allowed to stage a UFC fight on the White House lawn this weekend. The nonprofit Public Integrity Project had sued to challenge the Freedom 250 event. Wall Street stocks rose as oil prices fell again as it appears Iran deal is close. The Dow added 353, the Nasdaq gained 79, the S&P plus 37, and shares of SpaceX closed just over $161 a share in its initial public offering. 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
5: Charlie Kirk's accused killer was back in court in Utah.
11: Tyler Robinson and his defense team in Utah County Court tried to make their case that prosecutor Christopher Ballard violated the court's gag order by responding to media inquiries about the defense's characterization of an ATF ballistics report, which they say was misleading. Ballard testifying,
12: "The goal of these interviews was to respond to the specific media inquiries that were being generated by the misinformation that was circulating about the bullet testing."
11: The judge also hearing arguments on a defense motion to block hearsay evidence in the capital murder case. Jeff Manasso, Fox News.
5: The judge will make a decision on the motions later this month. The trial date has not been set, and Robinson has yet to enter a plea. A judge has awarded Blake Lively some legal fees, but no punitive damages in her lawsuit against fellow actor and director Justin Baldoni. Lively sued Baldoni in 2024, claiming he defamed her after she accused him of sexual misconduct during the filming of the movie It Ends With Us. Lively and Baldoni settled the bulk of their dispute last month, just as a trial was about to start. Your food delivery app might be replacing more waiters at restaurants.
13: DoorDash, one of the world's leading food delivery and ordering apps, announces the debut of an artificially intelligent chatbot that takes your order. They call it Ask DoorDash, and it is designed to end the need for scrolling through restaurant options and menus. Now the platform says you can just tell the chatbot what you're in the mood to eat. But it goes beyond your dinner desires. The chatbot will also work with grocery orders, even allowing users to upload photos or paste links to recipes for the AI to arrange for you to buy ingredients and have them delivered.
5: Fox is Evan Brown. I'm Lisa Lucera. This is Fox News.
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20: Hey, can you hear me okay?
21: You sound great.
20: Okay, so George and Jade, my question is, so I just graduated pharmacy school.
21: Woohoo!
20: I have, thank you. My husband and I together, this is the only debt we have is my student loans. I have $132,000, which is the principal, and it is a federal unsubsidized. So I have $16,000 that accrued in interest while I was going through school and was unable to pay those off. So I'm sitting right under $150,000. I do have a job lined up. I haven't met with HR to discuss exactly what my pay is going to be, so I can't pinpoint that, but I do want to knock out those loans as fast as possible.
21: Right.
20: But with that, my husband and I, we have the baby fever. very strongly, and we are thrilled to start a family. But at the same time, I do want to get a little acclimated to my job, and we want to get some of this tackled. But when would you guys say is a good time to kind of start going to that next step once I get some of these loans tackled?
0: So here's what I'll say on the matter, and I'll allow you to take from it what you will, because I can't stress enough that this is a personal decision for you to make, but also there are some very real things to consider. So how old are you guys, first off?
20: I'm 24. He's 26.
0: Okay. And this is the only debt there is?
20: Yes, ma'am.
0: Okay. So I'll start with a couple of points for you to consider. First off, you have to think about your career and the unknown of how you'll feel when you have a child. Okay. When my husband and I were in your shoes, that was the thing I thought. It's like, okay, if I have a kid, I'm saying right now I want to keep working, but I really don't know how I'm going to feel when that baby gets in my arms. And so what you can do today to prepare yourself for that and to have that option is everything, right? You want to, what people want out of life more than anything else, is they just want to have the option. So paying off this debt first gives you the option. So that's something to consider. I'm not saying you have to, but it does give you the option of saying, you know what, I paid off my debt. I can afford to pull back if I want to from my pharmacy hours, whatever. So that's thing one to think through. And then thinking through, okay, what would our life look like if we did go down to one income? So having clear thought processes on that today, when you're kind of in a cold brain mindset versus later on when you're like, you know, heated and you know what you think you know what you want, thinking through that today is so, so important. The number three thing that I will tell you is children are expensive and they add things, they add priorities, they add things to your margin that you're like, dang it, I want to use that margin to pay off debt. Now I have to think about things like cribs, and there's choices that you're going to want to make. So I'm just being your buddy and putting that out there. If you want to have a baby tomorrow, you can. I'm never going to take that away from you. But I also will say for Sam and you guys' debt is less, for Sam and I, we really thought through that and thought, you know what, for us, we want to clean up this debt first. We've got plenty of time. And for us, it was worth it to do that. It was from a value standpoint. And so I like to share both sides of that equation. Again, being very clear that it's your option. I'm not going to say you can't have kids until you pay off debt, but I do want you to think through it. You're not in this situation, but so many people call in, and the reason that they're struggling is they kept having kids instead of focusing on the matter at hand. And I think we can do a better job of family planning in a lot of situations, and we have the ability to do that. So you should. Okay, that's my spiel. What are you thinking?
20: So I have, my job is lined up. I have to sit with HR to discuss pay. But what I do know is that it's considered, so it's hospital pharmacy. It's considered part-time, but I have the ability to pick up so many hours to where I'm easily going to work 40 hours a week, which is a, because if I do get to the point to where I want to pull back, it seems like I'm going to have the ability. Obviously, that's not 100% a given forever, because things change, new employees can get added on, but that's where I'm at right now, and I've been assured that by management there. My husband is doing pretty well with his job, so my thought is that I would at least, so he makes 80, he's salaried at 86 thousand right now. He's a civil engineer, and he's in the process of doing a test to become a level two, which is considered a promotion. I wish I could describe it better, but
21: all I care about is he's getting a pay bump if this goes through.
20: Yeah, a very, very nice pay bump.
21: Like, he'll be making six figures.
20: Yes, sir.
21: Great. That's some good debt payoff money right there. And I assume you'll be making decent money as a pharmacist, one would hope.
20: If at 30 hours a week, I'd be making just under six figures. So with picking up the extra hours, I'll be making over six figures.
21: Great. So let's picture a world where you guys are making $200,000, you're aggressively attacking this debt, and we're taking care of a baby. Can you guys handle that?
20: No, that's a loaded question. It's hard because
21: What's the total of your student loan payments? What does that add up to?
20: the total of what I would be paying off.
21: Yeah. What's the total payments you need to make to satisfy those minimum payments currently?
20: So that's the other tricky part. When I was kind of doing my exit loan counseling through FAFSA, it was hard for me to kind of enter in what I needed to put because I didn't, like, it was asking what my salary was going to be, and it was like, well, I don't know.
21: Are you doing income-driven repayment?
20: I do not want to do that.
21: Okay, good.
20: I've had plenty of people encourage me to do the public service loan forgiveness.
21: Nah, you don't need to do it.
20: I don't want to
21: well,
20: do that.
21: Well, your homework is to figure out what these payments will actually add up to as part of your monthly budget, what your current bills are, and then see where you guys are at. And that will give you a very clear picture of how quickly you're going to pay off this debt, what adding a baby into the mix would do, how much margin are you going to need to cover, you know, formula, wipes, diapers, all that stuff. And that'll give you a better next step.
1: How are you guys living, Riley? Are you renting? What do you have?
20: We are renting. Our rent is $975 a month, and then our internet, and then we pay internet and electric.
1: Love that. That's a good price for you.
21: Very reasonable. What was your question?
20: And then, so my question was, I had talked to, we had a financial advisor like come during our exit week of pharmacy school, and I asked her a question, and I know it's just one person, so I love that I'm getting a second input. But I let her know that I wanted to pay these loans off as soon as possible. So I said, should I max out what that payment's going to be with my loan servicer? And she said, no, don't do that. Do what you're comfortable with because you can always pay excess on top in case anything were to happen. Because my husband and I also do have about $50,000.
1: Yeah, I would say they're going to take your income into account, and whatever your payment is, that's fine. Don't try to make it less intentionally. Your goal is to pay it off. So in that way, she was right. Put as much extra, as much margin as you can find on top of that minimum payment to go directly to the principal.
21: You know, the first time I became a dad, something flipped. Suddenly, it wasn't just about me and my wife anymore. It became, what happens to my family? I'm not here. And it's not a fun thought. And I'll be honest, making a will feels heavy and complicated, and it's not exactly what I want to be doing with my time off. 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

0: Portland, Oregon up next. What's going on, Matt? How can we help today?
1: How's it going, George and Jade? I'm glad to be on the show.
0: Glad to have you.
1: My question is whether it's a responsible use of funds to start up a side hustle, even though I'm not totally sure what the path to profitability on it is overall.
0: What is this side hustle?
1: So it is I previously had a business doing something similar. It's a mobile bicycle and e-bike repair. A pretty popular metro area for it.
0: Yeah, Portland is the mecca for that.
1: Yeah, right. And I work for a company that does that.

0: And I think I'm going to owe probably, so the sale of the business occurred last year. So, I'm going to owe about probably like $50,000 in taxes, maybe even more.
1: Okay.
2: So let's call it 400. You have for some play money here, and you're wondering, should I take a portion of this and try to start this business? And you said you work for a company that currently does this?
0: Yes, but I only work weekends. I'm not making very much right now, so I have insight into like their metrics and how well they do in the
2: area. And they're a mobile repair business?
0: They are, yes. They're a national franchise.
2: Yeah, if I'm the business, I'm going, dude, conflict this is a of conflict interest. Of interest here if we're going to be our competition.
0: Oh, absolutely. I would have to quit. I probably shouldn't even be calling you guys right now on a national show because if they heard my
1: Got it. So you're not trying to do both at the same time?
0: Oh, God, no. I would basically give them my 2 weeks and say, look, sorry, I think I want to go independent.
1: How quickly can you be profitable?
0: I mean, that's the thing is like,
1: and let me
0: I don't know for sure.
1: Let me restate. How quickly can you make a wage that is enough for you to live on and start recouping the $30,000 that you invested? Let me put it like that.
0: I think with the right branding and, you know, a good run rate off the ground, which I think I can get going pretty quickly. I think I could be breaking even within a couple months of having it running, and then, you know, depending on how much time I want to put into it, you know, maybe I could recoup my costs if I was really grinding, you know, within 6 months or so.
1: I love that.
0: And
1: tell us about your family.
0: That's basically like it's a full-time thing, you know.
1: I love that for you. Who else is a part of this? Do you have a wife, kids? Who else is going to be affected?
0: I have no independence. It's just me. So I'm pretty much, you know, free to do as I please.
2: Would you use your savings to float your bills until this thing gets off the ground?
0: Yeah, and that's why, I mean, I know a lot of this sounds like kind of like, okay, have the money, have the business plan and all that. Like, why even call? To me, it feels a little bit strange to be like, knowingly, you know, dipping into my savings a certain amount. It's like I can't work that much. I can't work another side thing.
1: Sure.
2: You're telling us you'd go 40 plus hours a week into this business if you started tomorrow.
0: I feasibly could, you know, if I built, I think I could build up a client base quickly. But it's like, I guess the other thing is best case scenario, best case full-time fully booked.
1: Right.
0: I'd maybe make like $50,000, you know, profit after everything.
1: Can you live off of that?
0: Money, but
1: can you live off that?
0: Yeah, probably. Yeah, I'm pretty frugal.
1: I think for you, Matt, I think what you're looking for is some boundaries on this. I think that would make you feel a little bit better. And so if I were in your shoes, I'd probably sit down and say, okay, I know I've got $400,000. That's a nice payday from this other business, but I don't want to get sloppy. And so if I say that I'm going to invest $30,000 in this, I'm going to be very detailed on what that $30,000 is going to go towards. And then I'm going to be very detailed on what I'm going to live off of from the savings and have a very clear timeline. If I get 6 months into this and I'm not profitable, I'm not paying myself $50,000 from this, then here's what I'm going to do next. Like, you've got to give yourself an on-ramp, like a go, no go. If I get here and things aren't going, then I'm going to stop because I'm not, or I'm going to stop going at this rate, or I'm going to pick up a part-time job or whatever that thing is that you're not just draining off of this nest egg. I think you have to have a clear amount of money that's like, I'm going to spend $30,000 on the business and I'm going to live off $40,000 for the next year. And that's where it stops. I'm 70 in. Do you see what I'm saying? And I think that'll give you not only peace, but it'll give you a timeline. Like, I got to hustle and I got to flow.
2: Because if you're just vibing, you're going to call back 3 years from now and say, hey, I blew $400,000 trying to start a business and living off my savings and it didn't work. What do I do now? And that's a much different problem to have than to call it quits at 70 all in and still have 330 left over to survive and go get a different full-time job somewhere and say, hey, I tried. If this is really your dream, you're doing it with cash. You're not going to go into debt for it. You've done this before with success.
1: Yeah, you earned the right to do it.
2: There's green lights from here. But my only hesitation is if 50K is your ceiling forever, this kind of sucks. You want to start.

0: business because you can do better than you could elsewhere.
1: Yeah, exactly. I'm like, is this really a career? It's a labor of love. I love to do it. Is it a career?
2: Well, are you trying to exit from it again? Or is this something you want? Like, is the end goal, hey, I exited well the first time, I'm going to do that again? Or is the goal, this is where I work for the rest of my life? Those are two different end goals.
1: Yeah. Yeah. Now that's a great question. And it's kind of murky. I think I got lucky the first time with the exit. That's not common in this type of business. There's no guarantee that would happen again. So just being realistic about that, you know, those endpoints is kind of,
3: what does this business make that you're working for now?
1: What do they make?
3: Yeah. I mean, is the owner making more than 50 grand in profit?
1: Well, so they, a truck does, about 120 in top line revenue. And I think they gross about a 50% margin. That's where I get that 50 from.
2: Got it. But you said that you can go from having a truck to going to brick and mortar. So if you were going to brick and mortar, what do you think that you'd be, you know, what would be your revenue and what do you think you could pay yourself?
1: Hard to say on that because the market is so crowded here, and that's actually why I don't want to go brick and mortar. I think the mobile is like more flexible, easier startup cost. So I mean, brick and mortar, like just for reference, like we did in my last store, our best year was 2024. We did just shy of $1 million, and I think we made like 115 on that. Like had pretty
3: There's much more overhead
1: margins.
3: Yeah, I mean, I would go for it. Just know you're kind of signing up for a food truck instead of a restaurant, and that's the end game. Is you run a food truck forever, but in the bike world, and that's okay if you can make peace with that.
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0: Ask Ramsey is our free AI tool that is built and trained on proven Ramsey principles. And today we're going to break down the most asked questions of the week. There were some questions around estate planning, tracking expenses, buying a car. But the number one question was around retirement investing.
1: Yeah, I love that. What should I consider when deciding between different retirement accounts like IRAs, 401ks, and Roth accounts? Good question. So here's kind of our order of operation when it comes to investing. You've heard us say it before. 401ks, 403bs, up to the employer match. So that's great. Match beats Roth beats traditional is kind of the way that we say it. So the explanation there is we love free money, right? A match is free money. This is money from your employer. It's an instant 100% return. I wouldn't leave that money on the table.
0: Yeah, if you get a 4% match, so you put in 4%, let's say that's $1,000. They're going to put in another $1,000.
1: Yeah, free cash. So we start with the match. If you don't have that available to you, or if you do, the next place would be the Roth IRA. We love the Roth. In 2026, you can contribute up to $7,500 a year. Obviously, for catch-up, that's $8,600. The Roth is the rock star of retirement accounts. You pay the taxes now. Your money grows and then comes out completely tax-free like the laundry.
0: We love that. To see it. And then, let's say you haven't hit 15% yet. Let's say you make $100,000. 15% is $15,000. You haven't quite hit that between the match and maxing out a Roth IRA. Well, then you just go back to your traditional accounts like that traditional 401k until you hit 15%.
1: Yeah, I love that. And a lot of people ask the question, and we kind of hit this, what's better, Jade and George? Do we do Roth? Do we do traditional? Is one better? If it's up to me, always choose Roth. Always. Here's why. Traditional, you get the tax break now, but later you have to pay taxes on everything, including your heirs. So if they inherit that money and it's traditional money, they're on the hook for that too. With IRAs,
0: and there's
1: required minimum distributions.
0: Yeah. What will the tax rate be at the time you retire and start to withdraw?
1: Yeah, that could be
0: knows.
1: Very scary. Good point. So Roth, go ahead and pay those taxes now. Enjoy that tax-free growth and then have those tax-free withdrawals forever.
0: Woo. Ever. That's nice. It's just nice to know when I'm finally retired after working hard my whole life, the government is going to get their grubby hands on that money at least.
1: I love that. I love that.
0: Go check out Ask Ramsey. It can help you figure out how much of your income should go into each of these different types of accounts based on your current situation. You can ask your question today at RamseySolutions.com or click the link in the description if you're on YouTube or podcast. All right, we're out to Jacksonville, Florida up next. Kirsten joins us there. What's going on?
2: Hi. So I'm getting married in 15 days.
0: Woo!
2: Thank you. And we're combining our accounts once we get married. And we're basically trying to figure out kind of how to get the baby steps going so we can save to buy a house. And we're wanting to know like how much we should save to buy a house and all of that fun stuff.
0: Fantastic. Exciting times for you guys. Okay. Do you know what your incomes will be once you're married?
2: Yes. So he makes about $48,000 a year right now, and I make $40,000 a year right now.
0: Okay. So $88,000 is what we're working with. Do you guys have any debt going into this marriage?
2: So the only debt we have is two credit cards, and the credit cards total $1,600.
1: Okay. Oh, great.
0: And so that will get paid off very quickly, if not before the honeymoon.
2: Yeah. No, we're planning to pay it once we combine the accounts.
0: Great. And do you either of you have savings currently?
2: Yeah, so together right now without paying off the debt, we have $11,700 in savings.
0: Okay, and that's everything. So that's going to be sort of your starter emergency fund. Let's take out $1,600. Let's call it $10,000 in your emergency fund right now. So that's going to be step two. Step one, pay off all consumer debt. Step two, we're going to then move on to kind of filling up that emergency fund to 3 to 6 months of our new household expenses.
2: Yes, sir.
0: And then we can start saving up the down payment. So your question is how much to save?
2: Yeah, kind of. Because once the bills are all totaled up with like food, gas, all that stuff, we're going to be spending $3,100 a month.
0: That includes
2: rent?
0: So
2: with the $10,000, that includes rent.
0: Okay,
2: yes.
0: Great. So you're going to be renting for a while.
2: Yes, and once we pay off the debt, it actually subtracts $250. So I guess technically it's going to be $2,850 or something like that.
0: Okay.
2: A month.
0: So you guys will be bringing home, you said $88,000 will be the gross household income?
2: That is correct.
0: Okay. Like so after taxes, 56, can we call it 5,500 somewhere around there?
2: Yes.
0: All right. So minus your, let's call it $3,000 in expenses, you'll have $2,500 left over that you could save for that down payment.
2: Okay, yes, sir.
0: And that is $30,000 a year.
2: Yes.
0: So now we know, it's kind of like, what house are we wanting to buy, and at what point do we have enough down payment to get the mortgage payment to 25% or less of our after-tax income?
2: Right, and we're kind of on the fritz of, we don't know if we want to buy land first and then possibly and pay that off and then get a house put on it, or if we should just buy a house first.
1: I would do the math first and let the numbers speak to your soul, because what you're hoping for, if you just kind of think with the numbers that you have today, okay, making, you know, $5,500 a month, that payment's going to have to be $1,400 at the savings rate that George said, which was, I think, $30,000 a year. What would that look like on a, you know, the houses that we're thinking would suit us? So have you done any looking whatsoever, size, for what you guys are looking for, size-wise, bedroom-wise, do you know what the cost would be?
2: Yeah, so at minimum, we would need at least to start out a two-bedroom, one bath.
1: Uh-huh.
2: And that's because we also have a surprise on the way.
1: Love that. Oh. Love that.
2: Yes. And so that would be pretty minimal. So we can probably find something that's like anywhere from $2,000 to $2,500.
1: Okay. But so George is plugging that in.
0: That was exactly my math. I was like, man, if they get a $200,000 house, you put $60,000 down. That's 2 years of saving up, right, aggressively. You could get a 15-year fixed rate mortgage where the payment's about $1,400, and that would give you guys a whole lot of peace and margin.
2: Yeah,
0: because what's your rent right now?
2: Well, it's $1,374.
0: Exactly. So you'd still have about $2,500 in margin every month to invest, to help cover the expenses for the baby, all of these things. That's the goal here. So it looks like you're going to be renting for another two or so years. And aggressively saving up.
2: Perfect.
0: But that would be the price point. Obviously, the goalpost may move a little because 2 years from now, that same house might be $230, $240.
2: More.
0: So the goal is, let's get the income up. Let's keep saving. Are you going to be putting the baby in daycare?
2: So no, I'm not. And that was also something is I have talked to my boss, and he's going to allow me to continue working, and he's going to be able to let me work at home.
1: Wow.
2: And
1: that's great.
2: Yes.
0: That's work on top of work.
2: Yes. And so the big thing was that I didn't know if I would be able to keep the amount of hours I'm working currently, because it's like you just never know how it is when you get to have a baby. So it might lessen just a little bit. But he is also in the process of possibly getting a raise at his job, which will open up the possibility of like getting a 401k and all of that stuff too.
1: Well, what you're talking about, I think, is a very smart place to be mentally, and that's for anybody listening. If you're in a situation where both spouses are currently working and you're thinking about buying a house, and you know there's children on the way, you know children at some point will be part of the equation, the best thing that you can think about is, what will life look like if we were to go down to one income, even if it's just temporarily, even if it's for a couple of years while the baby is in arms, right? And making sure that whatever house you purchase can weather that storm, and it's never going to be too big of a percentage of your income that you don't have the option to stay home if you wanted it, if you wanted to, right?
0: It's not the dream home if it crushes your dream of staying home, because the mortgage is so high. And so you got to be thinking long term when it comes to the biggest purchase of your life. And, you know, you guys have a couple of years before we're here, so let's just be really diligent about getting our income up, keeping the expenses low, working on saving up that down payment. I would just put it in a good high-yield savings account. And if you don't have one already, you can jump on to fairwinds.org/Ramsey. They have an awesome smart bundle that includes that account. And just start socking away and get ready for this wedding. 15 days.
1: Exciting
0: she
1: stuff.
0: She seems pretty calm, cool, collected for getting married in 15 days.
1: I know.
0: I guess all the details have been ironed out at that point.
1: I know. It's that baby. It's giving her calm.

0: The Ramsey Show. I'm George Camel here with Jade Warshaw. We're taking your calls at 888-825-5225. We get a lot of questions about buying a home. We just had one about how much to save for a down payment. And the truth is, buying or selling your home is a big decision, a lot of zeros on the end. And with so much conflicting housing market news, it can be hard to know what's going on. So we're here to make those latest trends easy to understand. And we know mortgage rates still volatile right now, but remember, rates will always rise and fall. What matters most is finding a home you can actually afford today. Only your financial readiness should drive your decision on when to buy, not rates. Median home prices went up to about $425,000 last month, which is typical for a spring market as we head into the summer. Prices are lower than this time last year, and homes are taking a bit longer to sell. Not like the olden days where it was like day one, 17 offers.
1: Right, now, there are
0: some markets that's still happening, but overall, it's slowed down. So that's good news if you're ready to buy and looking for a better deal. And if you want to learn about the latest housing market trends, see weekly mortgage rate updates, get free tools to help you buy or sell with confidence, head to RamseySolutions.com/market or click the link in the show notes if you're listening on podcast or YouTube. Sarah is in Cleveland up next. Sarah, welcome to the Ramsey Show.
2: Hi, everyone. How are you this afternoon?
0: Doing great. What's your question today?
2: I'm just wondering where me and my husband should invest our money.
0: Okay. Tell us more.
2: So we make a combined about $375,000.
0: Woo!
2: We have about $500,000 in our 401ks. We both have Roths. We're debt-free. We have a index life insurance policy. We each have one that we were kind of talked into.
0: Oh, boy. Who hated you enough to sell that to you?
2: Oh, okay.
0: What family friend, old college roommate? Who was it? You don't have to give names, but I know it's someone close to you.
2: Yeah, so I kind of – we're on the seven-year plan, so we're on our last year of paying that off.
0: Paying that off.
2: And yeah, because every year we're contributing so much for 7 years that we can max out. This is bad, huh?
0: Yeah, like a max funded IUL policy?
2: Yes. Yeah, that's exactly what me and my husband, we each have one.
0: Man, you made someone so rich. They are just counting the dollar bills right now as you're on this call. Okay, well, tell us more.
2: Okay, we have two annuities.
0: Oh, boy.
1: Man,
0: is this the same person that sold you this?
2: Yeah. Yeah.
0: Goodness gracious. Okay, so this was an insurance salesman in sheep's wolf's clothing here is what happened. This was not a financial advisor.
2: So every year we kind of go to him and we have more money. So now we are going to have another chunk of money. And me and my husband were talking. We're like, before we just do this, let's get some advice. So I thought I would call in and see what should we do with our money. Obviously, I'm not making the right decision. So,
1: well, I'm trying to put myself in your headspace. My guess is you're maxing out 401ks, you're maxing out Roth IRAs, and you're just looking for someplace else to park money, right?
2: Yes.
1: Okay. And this guy's like, I've got just the thing for you.
0: Do you have term life insurance in place?
2: Through our work, we do.
0: Okay, you're going to need more than that. I assume that's probably like a year worth in there.
2: Yeah, probably.
0: So I would get it on your own. It's always wise to have term life insurance outside of your employer because if anything changes, you could lose that. And so I would get 10 to 12 times your household income of each year incomes in a term life policy, 15, 20, 25 years max. And you can jump onto Zander.com and get that done today, start that process and apply. And once you have that in place, now we can cancel these IUL policies and get out of these annuities. That is your best bet, as much as there's going to be a sunk cost fallacy here, and as much as this guy is going to try to talk you off that ledge.
2: Okay.
0: He's going to make this sound like it is the worst financial decision you could ever make is to stop working with him and being in these insurance products.
2: Okay, I was fearful you would say that. Okay.
0: But think about it. I mean, what have they sold you so far? Investments? No, they've sold you insurance products that are marketed as investments. That's a red flag.
1: And if you looked at the rate of return, there's no way it was even close to what you could have made if you had just invested it, even just in an index fund.
0: I mean,
1: a brokerage
0: the market has over doubled in the past 7 years. And you told me you're on year seven. If you had just parked that much money, all those premiums you put in, if you just parked that in an index fund, it would have doubled. So has your money doubled in those 7 years?
2: No.
0: That's another tell. So yeah. This is sadly the current state of the, I'm going to put it, financial advising world in big air quotes.
1: Sure.
0: Because it's really just wealth strategists, insurance agents who sell these products, and they make it sound like it's a smart investment.
1: Well, it's the closest thing. They don't have the securities license to sell actual mutual funds
0: or
1: actual
0: securities. With these annuities. So I'm so sorry, Sarah. The good news is you guys make so much money. You're doing so well on your wealth building journey, and this will just be a blip along the way. Or you go, oh, man, remember we fell for that stupid tax when that guy sold us all those crappy policies?
2: Okay. So where should we – what should I do then?
1: The good news is – if you took this money, okay, you're in your 30s. If you took this money and parked it in a brokerage account, and just like George said, even if you just parked it in a normal index fund, I'm guessing you have about 15%, let's just say $4,600 a month, for the next, I mean, you're going to be at $13 million if you did this from today until age 60.
0: Woo!
1: And that's not including the $500,000 you already have invested, by the way, because that's going to continue to grow as well. So this is just an easy, non-sexy, I set it and forget it, and it just grows and multiplies, and I come out looking like the hero with $13 million.
2: Okay,
1: how
2: easy is that? Like, where should I? That's awesome. What should I? Like, just I have Fidelity has our 401k.
1: Love
2: just
1: that.
2: Fidelity.
0: So anything that's employer related, you can handle that, and then anything outside of that, I would contact a SmartVestor Pro. And you can jump on to RamseySolutions.com and get in touch. They will not sell you an IUL policy. They will not sell you an annuity just because they can make higher commissions from it. They're going to do the right thing with the heart of a teacher to help you understand what you're investing in. And that's the power of working with someone trustworthy. And sadly, you were kind of swindled into this. And it happens to the best of us. It happens to a lot, especially high earners, because they go, well, this is they told me this is what the wealthy do.
1: Yeah.
0: So I thought I should do that.
1: Now, another place you could invest if you have access, a high deductible, your insurance, I'm sorry, your health insurance, if you have a high deductible plan, you could do something through there. And
0: yeah, do you have a health savings account through a high deductible plan?
2: No.
0: Okay. So you have more of a traditional insurance policy for health?
2: For health, yes. So you have a traditional.
0: Well, if you ever did switch to a high deductible health plan, you would have access to a health savings account, and you can actually invest inside of that just like you would an IRA. And it's a great – there's triple tax benefits in that. Mm-hmm. There's tax benefits all around it. And so that's a great way to invest as well. But here's the general blueprint for anybody who is a high earner. Investing does look different. So, of course, the 401k is a great bet because there is no income limits to investing in a 401k and maxing that out. And then you still have access to invest in a Roth IRA even if your income is high.
1: Backdoor.
0: And there's a version called a backdoor Roth IRA. The way that works is you fund a traditional IRA with after-tax dollars and then immediately convert it over to Roth. So it's that simple. That's a great way to fully fund two backdoor Roth IRAs. Again, the health savings account has some awesome investment strategies within that. And then if you've exhausted all of those sort of tax-advantaged plans, then you can move on to a just a non-retirement taxable brokerage account and invest in index funds. And that can also be, kind of become a bridge account you can use to retire earlier than 59 and a half if you so choose.
1: Yes, indeedy.
0: So that's exactly the blueprint for a high earner, and you know everyone hopes to get there. That's a great aspirational goal. To be making $200,000-$400,000.
1: Yes,
0: it great is. Problem to have, but unfortunately, along the way, as you build wealth, there will be traps, there will be wolves, there will be people who are trying to make a commission off of you, and you got to be aware. You got to play defense while you're playing offense, and part of that is seeing those red flags, becoming educated, always pausing, and if your gut tells you something doesn't feel right about this. He was really pushing that product
1: hard.
0: You
1: got to listen to your gut.
0: Let me go ahead and do some Googling here or call the Ramsey Show and get their take on this because we got no skin in the game other than helping you build wealth.
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5: Elon Musk and SpaceX making history. I'm Lee Silicera, Fox News. The rocket company with the largest ever market debut and making its founder a trillionaire.
6: After today's trading session, SpaceX is the seventh most valuable company in the world, worth even more than Musk's other company, Tesla. SpaceX raised around $75 billion today. That's more than double the previous IPO record holder, Saudi Aramco, from 2019. Combined with existing shares from before the startup went public, SpaceX is now worth a staggering $2.1 trillion. Shares started trading on the NASDAQ under the ticker symbol SPCX just before noon at a price of $150 per share, immediately surging well above the IPO price. It closed at $161 per share.
5: Fox Business's Grady Trimble. The NASDAQ overall was up 79 points. The Dow added 353. Oil prices were lower as the White House says a deal with Iran is closer than ever. A senior administration official says the White House is 80% of the way there to sign a memorandum of understanding with Iran.
7: The Strait of Hormuz would be open, the U.S. blockade lifted. Iranian media says billions in sanctions relief would be available up front at the signing. The Trump administration says not so fast.
5: Fox's Lucas Tomlinson at the White House. Vice President J.D. Vance says Iran will not be getting any cash up front or any sanctions relief for signing the memorandum. A flight carrying at least two dozen migrants, including an Iranian woman facing persecution in her home country, has landed in the Central African Republic. The country, one of at least nine African nations, with an agreement with the Trump administration to take in migrants. Police in Midland, Texas say the suspect in today's shooting that killed one person and injured 10 others shot at a police officer earlier this week. He is dead. 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
5: Police in Los Angeles County released video of an officer-involved shooting inside a department parking garage.
9: Newly released dash cam video from Pasadena Police shows an officer in front of a police SUV point his gun at the vehicle before getting shot in the shoulder after another officer behind the wheel pointed his gun back at him and the weapon discharged. The injured officer survived. The one who fired the shot is no longer employed with the city.
10: Horseplay and or failure to adhere to safety rules and standards of professional conduct will not be tolerated.
9: Police Chief Gene Harris also responding to the delay in releasing the footage.
10: This delay was necessary to protect the integrity of the investigation and allow investigators to complete essential investigative steps.
9: Under California law, agencies are required to release recordings of police shootings within 45 days. Kristen Goodwin, Fox News.
5: It's unclear whether criminal charges will be filed. Ariana Grande has joined the list of musicians who oppose the use of their songs by the Trump administration.
11: The demand from Ariana Grande came in response to the White House posting a TikTok video earlier this month promoting its crackdown on immigration that used the song Bye from her 2024 Eternal Sunshine album, saying, quote, President Trump has delivered the most secure border in history. Grande responded in the comments section saying, quote, please do not ever use my music in relation to this barbaric, inhumane, heinous nonsense. The track has since been muted on the video. Other musicians who have told the Trump administration to stop using their music in the president's second term include Sabrina Carpenter, SZA, Kenny Loggins, and Olivia Rodrigo. Tanya J. Powers, Fox News.
5: Iconic British artist David Hockney, known for his colorful landscapes and pool scenes, has died over a seven-decade career. Hockney explored and reimagined classical portraiture, landscape painting, and pop art in painting, collage, photography, and digital drawing. His publicist says Hockney died at his home in London. He was 88. I'm Lisa Lucera. 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

0: the borrower a slave to the lender, sacrificing to win, delayed gratification.
1: This is countercultural.
0: Yes.
1: Controversial behavior.
0: All of this, when you sign up for that, you have to know that everybody's not going to agree with it, and that's okay. You've got to know that people are going to have questions, and that's okay. And I want to say that when you subscribe to this and you actually start doing it, people are going to have questions, and they are going to say, oh, like, your life looks different. They're going to notice it. You can't do the things that we teach, George, without people noticing it. So if you thought you were going to do it and fly under the radar, George and I are just here to tell you that's not really possible, because you're creating a radical change in your life, and you cannot create a radical change without it showing. And that's a very, very good thing. So
1: absolutely.
0: It's good that you're seeing this, Brady.
1: It
0: very
1: will
0: good.
1: Offend people if you don't go with the stream. When you go upstream, it offends them, because they think, well, you think you're better than us, Jade, because you're plant-based?
0: Yeah.
1: That's offensive to me as someone who enjoys eating red meat. It's like, dude, live your life,
0: yes.
1: bro, you know? But there's some reason, like if you, let's say you drink alcohol, a friend mm-hmm. who doesn't, you go, hey, man, have a drink. They go, no, I'm good. And they go, why? They must know
0: yes.
1: exactly why. They want to pressure you into it because you don't. It's just like people have their own values, their own principles.
0: Let me give you a hot take. Can
1: Hit
0: I give
1: me.
0: You? My hot take on that is when you, the things that you just said, money, maybe drinking, maybe your diet, when people feel the need to press in that type of way, which is kind of more like a negative kind of way, I think that it's usually because you've held up a mirror in front of their face. And so when you're doing, for example, we'll keep it to money. When you're doing the Ramsey principles and you're doing what I'm going to call financially responsible behavior, and you say to, you know, these jimbronis, Brady's, you know, brother and dad, when you get around them and you say, hey, I'm paying off debt, I don't want to buy a pocket watch, instead of them going and taking a moment to reflect and go, oh, wow, I've never done something like that, or I've never prioritized debt like that, or that, you know, or just going, oh, okay, you know, maybe you don't have to have this crazy reaction. Instead, they look at themselves and go, oh, in many ways, and this can happen subconsciously, in many ways, that's far more responsible than the things I'm doing over here. And so rather than reckon with that in the moment, they create a controversy out of it, and they create an argument out of it, and they start judging you and projecting onto you, instead of just going, huh, what a responsible thing this guy who's likely younger than me is doing. And it happens all the time. It's like, I can tell you, you start doing well with your money, you start paying off debt, your lifestyle starts to look different. You go around folks that you've been hanging around out around your whole life, and suddenly it's like they have a little bit of haterade, you know, going through their veins. And it's like, well, where did that happen? It's because you're holding up a mirror.
1: Yeah.
0: And you're going, I started doing these actions that are hard to do, but I stuck with it. And maybe in the beginning, you were the one laughing at me for budgeting, and now you're actually seeing it working. And instead of congratulating, you're hating. And if that's you, if you're a hater out there, you need to stop. You need to look at people and get curious about what it is that they're doing instead of judging them. If somebody's driving the car you wish you drove, if somebody's out of the student loan debt that you're still in, if somebody cut up the credit cards that you're still ringing up buy now, pay later and DoorDash on, ask them how they did it. Stop hating on them. It's a bad look and you need to stop.
1: Jade really just told him, check yourself before you wreck yourself.
0: I got upset there for a minute.
1: Some pent up rage in there.
0: I'm sorry.
1: If you wrong Jade,
0: I pity the fool.
1: I'd be running right. I'd be fleeing the country right now.
0: I love you guys, but I'm just telling you the truth. Like, there's my
1: true.
0: Empathy.
1: Yeah. Having worked here now for 13 years, I've heard all the flack and all the judgments. And
0: yeah.
1: I go, you know what? They don't pay my bills and therefore they don't get a vote. It's that simple. You want to buy me a watch? Great. But you're not going to push me to go into debt to buy something I didn't want to buy in the first place. You know what's an investment? An investment.
0: I love that, George.
1: Like investing into the stock market in a mutual fund. Buying a watch is a cute hobby, and if it pays off for you, good for you.
0: Yeah, yeah.
1: I mean, you love shoes.
0: I love shoes.
1: You and your husband, Sam, big shoe people. I can't imagine what your closet looks like.
0: I'm nervous to even say.
1: You guys would say you're kind of hobbyist collectors.
0: Yes.
1: There's a good portion of money tied up in those shoes.
0: Yes.
1: But you're not doing it as, boy, oh boy, this is our retirement plan.
0: No, and you earn the right to do it when, to take your phrase, when you eat your vegetables first, then later on you can do the dessert. And it's true. When you walk through the baby steps, you pay off your debt, you do your emergency fund, you do all these things that, again, make you financially responsible adult, then you get to do the fun things. When he's done paying off his debt and he gets everything set up, I hope he buys as many pocket watches as his budget allows, you know?

0: But today's just not the day to do it. And that's the crux of what we teach, delayed gratification. If you can
1: sacrifice now so you don't have to later. Because guess what? You go into debt for a watch you're going to be making payments on with interest. Well, you're going to sacrifice later with those payments, robbing your income, and potentially this watch not going up in value, and you're going to sell it at a loss.
0: And not to be too psychological about this, but I think we've all experienced when we bought something before we could truly afford it, and that item speaks to you. When you buy the car that you couldn't afford and you got that $1,200 or $850 payment, every time you get in the car, it's reminding you how big of a portion of your budget this is. I'm the thing that's keeping you from investing. I'm the thing that's keeping you from having kids going to college without student loans. I'm the thing keeping you from retiring when you want. They talk to you. So buy it when you can afford it. And then when your things speak to you, they just tell you what a great person you are.
1: That's right. I like my wealth invisible. And that's hard for a lot of people to grasp who are material, who want to be a little showier with their cars and their watches. So no thanks, Jabradies.

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1: I like it. Cost maxing. It's like I care about my time. I care about my money. I make sure that I have a plan. I don't care what. Yeah, it's got a vibe to it. It's got a.

0: my credit score. And then my mom's excuse is, you never know when an emergency will come up. So how do I convince them that closing the credit cards as we pay them off is the right move?
1: Well, first off, the only person's opinion that matters here is the husband. You know,
0: right.
1: It's okay for you to be thinking about what he thinks, but mom,
2: yeah.
1: When did she enter the chat?
2: Do you generally take advice from them and live by it?
0: No. I'm definitely my own person.
2: Okay.
0: But and it would be nice to have my husband on board.
1: Yes, well,
2: that's
1: agree
2: a big
1: with that.
2: One. It sounds like you guys weren't aligned to begin with on just money values and principles.
0: That is correct.
2: So now this is just a sort of a symptom of a deeper issue, which is fine. Mm-hmm. We can still deal with that, but he needs to be willing to see your side, and it sounds like he's already pre-decided that he's not changing his mind, that a credit card is a necessary tool in today's America.
0: Right. So that was the case. And then a few days ago when your all's people reached out to me to discuss my question on the show, I started going over the numbers with him, and he's like, oh, well, we can pay off all of that by such and such date. And I'm like, oh, okay.
1: That's good.
0: Right. I'm like, okay. But then in my back of my head, it's like, okay, I'll believe it when I see it kind of thing.
1: How long you been married?
0: 8 years.
1: Eight years. Is this the first time that this has been a goal, or has it been a goal before and you guys just never got traction?
0: It's been a goal before and we've never gotten traction.
1: And it's been your idea?
0: It was kind of both of our ideas. I just was more intense about it.
1: Why do you think that is? If you could guess, is it he just doesn't want to get uncomfortable? Is it he doesn't believe the numbers? What facet of it stops him?
0: I think it's just, you know, how a lot of people are controversial about the Dave Ramsey, you know, pay cash for everything. And I think that's what he's more apprehensive about.
1: So in his mind, at some point, you're going to need to borrow money at some point.
0: We will for a mortgage. We currently rent, but I don't have any interest in buying a house until we pay off our debt that we have now.
1: True, but if he's thinking, now we're getting down to the nitty-gritty, because if we can understand, okay, him paying off the debt's not the issue for him. For him, the issue is if we pay off everything and close the accounts, that means we can't build a credit score. If we can't build a credit score, that means we can't buy a house. I think that's what's happening in his brain.
0: Right.
1: Okay, so we just need to debunk that, George, and we can win this battle.
2: So do you guys have any other accounts open outside of these credit cards, any debt accounts?
0: Yeah, so I have a student loan. That one is just under $2,500.
2: Okay.
0: And then
2: anything else?
0: We have two vehicles, and that's what our biggest debt is our two vehicles.
2: What's left on those?
0: They're $78,000.
2: Goodness gracious.
1: Together?
0: Together.
2: What's your household income?
0: $215,000.
2: I'm so glad there was a two
1: Thank
2: in the start of that number. I was about to lose it. Okay, this is a solvable problem. He wants to buy a house, right? Is that his stated main financial goal?
0: I think eventually. He just doesn't really seem any, like, he's not super driven to purchase a house right now. I would like to buy a house. Actually, we might even consider purchasing the house that we're renting right now, but... Mm.
2: See, that's where I think if you guys were aligned on a goal, then the how will be so much easier. Because if you said, hey, our stated goal is we want to buy a house in 2 years. That's the goal. 3 years. What's the best way to get there? Well, getting rid of these car payments would really help us save up more and free up payments so that we have margin to afford the mortgage, right? This is common sense. So as far as the credit score thing goes, in my book, Breaking Free from Broke, I wrote it for guys like your husband to show them our side of the story with data, with humor, in a very logical way, walking through what life is like without a credit score, how to navigate the system, even how to get a mortgage without a credit score, which, by the way, Jade and I have both done.
1: Mm-hmm.
2: And it
0: right, and that's,
2: wasn't
0: I've
2: that
0: listened
2: impressive.
0: To you guys talk about it, so I'm like trying to explain to them, like, no, we don't need a credit score to do this. We can do manual underwriting. And they're like, what? And I'm like, yeah, they talk about it all the time.
1: So let us explain it again for those watching, and so you can play this back for your husband, and we can explain it just in case you left something out. It'll make more sense.
0: Oh, yeah, I've got my notebook ready.
1: Okay, so manual underwriting, it allows you to get a home loan, but they're looking at other things. Instead of looking at your credit score, they're looking at other lines of credit, okay? They're looking for things like a phone bill. You can use insurance payments, electric company payments, all of those things. The thing you do have to show, though, is 12 months of documented rental history. So those are the trade lines that they're looking for instead of looking at just your credit score.
2: So basically, on-time payments on all of those things will prove to them that you are a sort of less risky borrower.
1: Yeah. So 12 months of documented rental history is what you need. 12 months of other trade lines, like I said, things like cell phones, utilities, insurance. And also, they want to see the last 12, your income for the last 12 months. All right. And pay stubs for, you know, at least 30 days is what they're going to want to see. If you're self-employed, they might also ask for your tax returns. But that's it.
0: Okay.
1: That's the only difference. And if it makes, what's your husband's name? You can make up a name if you want.
0: It's Jay.
1: So tell Jay, this is what it is. And both Jade and George have done it. And the only reason, here's the thing, you do have to do a little bit of due diligence. Every mortgage company doesn't do manual underwriting, but Churchill Mortgage does. And you can pop on their website and make sure that, you know, there's somebody in your area that can, you know, help you out, and guaranteed that's going to be the case. And so that's probably the only reason he hasn't heard of it, because most people do have credit scores and most people, but the truth is there's other options. And you need to know what all of your options are. And it's just something that's not talked about as much, because most people honestly just aren't in the position to take advantage of it.
2: Lauren, I'm going to send you a copy of my book, Breaking Free from Broke. We'll get you the audiobook version as well. You and your husband, listen to that, read that. There's two chapters you got to check out. The credit card chapter, that's chapter two, the credit score chapter as well. If you read both of those, it will give you guys the common language now to move forward and then decide what your goals are. But the reality is, I'm not convinced he cares that much about these financial goals if we're in crippling debt and not really doing much about it. You guys have out-earned a lot of these decisions so far.
1: Agreed.
2: But you should be making way more progress for a couple making over $200,000 a year. I want to see you making progress toward that home and not just, well, one day, let's get on paper. 2 years from now, we're going to have $100,000 saved up.
1: And if monetary, like looking at the numbers, like George said, doesn't work, go to the emotional route. Say, what do you want? Instead of thinking goals based on numbers, think, what do I want to feel? Do I want to feel free? Do I want to feel peace? Do I want to get rid of the shame that I feel every time I swipe our debit card? The shame that I feel every time that I look at our bank account? The shame that I feel when I think of the money that we haven't saved yet, right? Go the emotional route. You might be able to connect there if you're not able to connect on the dollars and cents just yet.

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2: Hey, what's up, guys? 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

0: Our scripture of the day, Philippians 4, 6. Do not be anxious about anything, but in everything by prayer and supplication with thanksgiving, let your requests be made known to God. Mark Twain said, I've had a lot of worries in my life, most of which never happened. That's a good way to sum up
1: the
0: wasteful use of energy on anxiety. Just future things that probably won't happen.
1: Agreed.
0: Cross that bridge when we get there. All right, Pauline is in Los Angeles up next. What's going on, Pauline?
2: Hi, guys. Thanks for taking my call.
0: Absolutely.
2: I'm calling to ask about if the money my parents are planning on giving as an inheritance, which is about $4 million total in property and money, should go to just me and my sister, or if we should split it up, or if they should split it up four ways between my sister and I and my two children, who are currently, one's 18, one's 23. My parents are open to doing whatever we want, and I'm trying to figure out the best arrangement from a financial standpoint for myself, from a financial strength standpoint for myself, and also from a family dynamics point of view with respect to like future family cohesion and respect and interaction. My sister is married. She does not have kids, and she and her husband are generally big savers with good paying jobs. And she doesn't tell me how much she has, but I think it's likely in the millions. She doesn't have a problem with my parents splitting the inheritance four ways.
0: So instead of getting $2 million, she would get one?
2: Exactly. And so her plan is to divide her and her husband's money in the future when she gives her into, you know, when they pass on, between his nephew and my two kids equally, and then save, you know, give 10% to a special needs family member. Whose parents themselves are also well off. But I've lived my life, a good amount of hardship, a lot of challenges in my life, including a lot of medical stuff. So medical and education bills, and we rented in a high cost of living area for my kids' school. We didn't save as much as they did.
1: I want to stop you real quick.
2: Sure.
1: The money that is available, the $4 million, what I don't want you to do is say, my life was like this and my sister's life was like this, therefore I'm more entitled to this. I don't want you to say that.
2: I'm not saying that.
1: Okay.
2: I'm just kind of trying to paint the picture of, like, so my husband and I saved less than they did because we didn't have kids and I'd had
1: sure, but all those are your choices. All those are your choices. We need to look at this, like,
2: sure,
1: clearly and just go, what's fair? Because the truth is, you're
2: sure,
1: both, you're both siblings. And you're both your parents' children, right? So it's like, okay, we're on equal ground from that point forward. And I think that's the fairest way to look at it, because everybody will have made choices in their life to get them to a certain point. You see what I'm saying? And neither of you are disrespectful or irresponsible. So as long as we know that that's true, I think we have to look at you guys as totally even. Fair enough?
2: Yes.
1: Okay.
2: So, you know, she's fine with, you know, my kids getting the money and splitting it four ways. And so I'm kind of, you know, and I'm happy, I'm fine with that too, for the kids, more of the money to come to me and my kids. But I'm kind of trying to think about the consequences of that as I see it. And also think about consequences that I'm not seeing right now.
1: Would it go into a trust for the kids?
2: I imagine it would go into a trust for them, and then my parents would put in like the rules that they would want for when the grandkids can access that. But, you know, it's still $1 million less for me and my sister. And so, I mean, ultimately it's going to end up like all this delayed gratification that I've already done to save money. And we've saved about $1.8 million so far, my husband and I.
0: Way to go.
2: You know, I have to do more delayed. Thanks. I mean, it could have been a lot more, but medical expenses, education bills, all of that, you know, kept us from doing that. But, you know, I don't own my home. I don't, you know,
0: you
2: I don't
0: left
2: have
0: Jade speechless
2: nice car.
0: Over
2: I
0: here.
2: Love to.
1: Here's the thing.
2: What?
1: Here's the thing. I don't think that you should be making this decision. I think your parents should make this decision, and then I think they should inform you.
2: They are asking us.
0: And I think it's unfair of them to put that pressure on you to decide, because it just creates a real weird family dynamic.
2: Well, it's become a communal. Well, if everybody's cool with it, though, it doesn't.
1: But they are today. They are today. But if something changes, I don't know, and I'm not projecting anything negative. All I'm simply saying is that's how everybody feels today. If something were to change and somebody's opinion were to change, Let's say your sister, their situation changed. Somebody lost a job. They came on a hard time, right? Suddenly, a decision that should have been your mom and dad's to say, here's the way it is. Now it becomes your fault. And now they're looking at you going, well, can we have access back to some of that money because this happened and that happened? So there's a cleanliness.
2: I suppose, but they've saved millions. They've already, I mean, she won't tell me how much she saved, but they don't have
0: Who cares how much? But here's the thing, Pauline. By the time you guys pass away, you're going to have a $4 million inheritance to give to your kids. Right?
2: Yeah.
1: I think your parents should decide this. And
2: you think it'll only be $4 million? I'm hoping it'll be more.
0: It'll be more. Yeah, I'm just saying, like, let's not start. But, well, they have more. They save more. So maybe it feels more fair. I would just go, you know what, guys, it's your decision. What I don't want to do is give an 18-year-old $1 million if they should pass away tomorrow.
1: So if you choose to give them the money, please make sure, you know, if you say to them, hey, if you decide to give the kids money, we're grateful. But if you could just make sure the trust doesn't hit until, I don't know, age 30, whatever
0: you
1: can decide.
0: Say, hey, you can use this much for education at 25. They have access to 25% of it. They can use this much for a down payment on a house. And a good estate planning attorney will walk you guys through the right way to structure it so that it doesn't destroy their lives. That's the goal here.
1: But let the final word come from mom and dad and make sure the whole family knows that the way this needs to happen is everybody needs to be in a room. Your sister, I don't know how old your kids are. If they're too young, they don't need to be there. But you and your sister and your mom and dad, and your mom and dad need to be the adults and the grownups and saying, we have $4 million and here's what's going to be done with it. And here's why we made this decision. And it all needs to come from them. That way, once they're off this earth, there's none of that coming back on you or your family or your kids, because the truth is you just don't know what can happen. And I agree with George. They never should have put you in this decision to decide when it had the ability to pull away from your sister and what their family also could receive.
2: Okay, that actually does make me feel a little better. So I could probably just say, listen, this would be my preference, but you guys do what you want to do. And then she could give her preference and then they can decide.
1: Yep. Yep,
0: I love you guys could all sit down with an estate planning attorney. You guys can have a sit-down meeting with an estate planning attorney and go, hey, what would happen if we did this? Let's walk out this scenario. Okay, what would happen if we did this? What are the tax implications? What have you seen work well for families? I would just get more information before making this decision. And I think your parents right now probably haven't thought a whole lot about it. And they just go, hey, whatever the kids want's fine. I don't think it's malicious, but I think it's a lot. I can tell that you feel this pressure bubbling up. It's like a pressure cooker right now of what you think you should do.
2: I was more worried about, like, if the kids get $1 million each when they're 30 or whatever, that I'm going to have less money than to be like the matriarch of the family and give them the things I dreamed about giving them. Let's all go on a fabulous trip. Or
0: you
2: let's
0: can do
2: go,
0: that.
2: You know, I'm going to buy you guys this stuff.
0: Here's the thing.
2: Because I'll have less
0: Just
2: money.
0: Think about it this way. If you never got this inheritance from your family, let's say your parents ended up needing it or used it all, would you still be okay?
2: Yeah.
0: Could you still take them on that trip?
2: Yeah, I could. I just have to find ways to save. It wouldn't be a lavish lifestyle that I'd be living in.
0: I mean,
2: moderate,
0: you guys already have a $2 million net worth, right?
2: I suppose.
0: How old are you?
2: I'm behind. 46.
0: Okay. You're 46 with $2 million. You were in like the top 1%. I don't know who told you you're behind. I know you feel like, I think you have baggage and guilt from the mistakes you made in the past.
1: I think so too.
0: But Pauline, you're doing so good.
1: And by the way, who said it had to be split equally four ways? I mean, if they did ask your opinion, what if it was, you know, $2 million to you, $1 million to your sister, and, you know, 500 and 500 to your, you know, does it have to be four ways? There's a lot of questions that can be asked, but either way, if they want to know some of your thoughts, I'm fine with them asking some of your thoughts, but they need to be the ones that totally decide. And yeah.
0: Whew.
1: This should be a blessing, not a burden. They made it a burden when they tossed it over to her.
0: Yeah, that's the thing. You know, when it comes to inheritance and family, it just, things get so tense.
1: Mm-hmm.
0: There's so many zeros on the end. There's so much pressure to do it the right way.
1: Well, then she's forced to ask herself, well, who deserves what? And that's a horrible, like, now she's asking herself questions and making comparisons she probably never wanted to make.
0: Yeah.
1: In order to try to figure this out. That's not her job.
0: And I mean, they could live another 20 years. I don't know how old they are, the state of their health. And so you got to think, if this never happens, if they use the money because there's a health crisis, they're in a long-term, you know, stay somewhere. You got to think about that too. So never plan on it, but let's at least be thoughtful in the way we do it. And that's where a good estate planning attorney comes into play.
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5: A deal almost done. I'm Lisa Lacera, Fox News. The U.S. and Iran have agreed to the wording of an agreement that would end the conflict.
6: That would kickstart a new 60-day implementation phase. The Strait of Hormuz would be opened. The U.S. blockade would be lifted. Iranian media is reporting that Iran would get billions of dollars up front at the signing. The Vice President of the United States, J.D. Vance, said not so fast, posting to Truth Social, quote, "The Iranians are not receiving any cash, and no funds are being released for simply signing a deal or attending a meeting. The deal is structured to ensure that the U.S. and its allies' concerns are prioritized, and that if the Islamic Republic of Iran meets its obligations, then economic benefits will flow to them and to the entire region."
5: Fox's Lucas Tomlinson at the White House. An appeals court has rejected a last-ditch effort by the leadership of the Kennedy Center to keep President Trump's name on the building. That means it has to be removed by the end of the day. Last month, a judge ruled President Trump's name was illegally added to the center and ordered it removed. The center's website has already dropped Trump's name. Texas officials identified the gunman who was killed after shooting in Midland.
7: The Texas Department of Public Safety revealing the suspect who was killed after opening fire on officers and bystanders in downtown Midland was wanted for the attempted murder of a peace officer during a vehicle pursuit in the city earlier this week.
8: The identity of the suspect, Victor Monta Villarreal, age 45.
7: Sergeant Stephen Blanco. Officials say one victim was killed, 10 others were injured. No law enforcement was hurt. Midland Memorial Hospital noting it received 9 victims from the incident. In an update, reps say 5 have been discharged, 3 are out of surgery, and 1 remains in the operating room.
5: Fox's Kristen Goodwin. Longtime Today Show movie critic Gene Shalit, known for his bushy hair, handlebar mustache, and love of puns, has died. He was 100. 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